0: Calling 8581. The firestorm's into Seattle tomorrow night for a 7 o'clock tip off. And you feel like you need some more football in your life? Well, we've come to your emotional rescue. Six preseason matchups on the docket tonight, including Lions at Bengals, Packers at Steelers. Both the Packers and the Bengals lead 3-0. And if you're hoping for Chad doing well, you can't get no satisfaction this afternoon. Curtis Long in on the Rip City Drive next.
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0: Chad put that in especially for me, I'm sure. One of my all-time favorite songs, Phil Collins, Philip Bailey. Fantastic, easy lover. Final hour of a Thursday edition. I think I said Wednesday in the update. Thursday edition of the Rip City Drive. And Rip City Radio listeners, you have a substitute teacher here in the iHeart Studios at the beautiful intersection of Interstate 5 and Highway 217. I can see out the window right now. Traffic moving along. Hope you're tuned in to the Rip City Drive here with Curtis Long and Brendan Slaughter. For those of you who don't know, Curtis Long, that's me.
1: The principal.
0: Yeah, that's right. Longtime elementary school principal here in the Portland area. But I've also been a part of the Trailblazers Radio Network right here on Rip City Radio 620 for many years. One more hour to go here in Chad's chair. And I have to say that I'm honored that Chad has handed over his lesson plans and asked me to sit in for him on this award-winning radio program. Now, in case you haven't heard, Chad is off this next week or so on a much-deserved vacation. So, you know, substitute teachers, and I know this with my background, they like to have detailed plans, when to teach what, maybe a seating chart. Well, Chad didn't leave any of that, and I'm pretty sure he did that on purpose. He basically dropped a blank template on the show into my lap. Basically, the gist of our planning meeting went kind of like this.
2: Can you fly this plane and land it?
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2: I am serious, and don't call me Shirley.
0: Okay, Brendan, so we surely hope Chad has a great vacation, but let's land this plane smoothly during this final hour. That includes your phone calls, 503-248-0620, text at 88528. Thanks for all the callers and text so far, making it much easier on me. Still to come, we'll examine this particular day in sports history. And like any good substitute, let's take roll again right now.
4: Take roll here. Balake. Where is Balake at?
0: Yeah, no Balake here, but Brendan's here. You often hear him right here on Rip City Radio 620. It's the one and only Brendan Slaughter behind the glass holding the show together so far. Brendan, how do you think we're doing so far?
5: Oh, I think it's fantastic, Curtis. I'm enjoying getting a chance to, talk back and forth with you. You and I haven't gotten a whole bunch of opportunities to work together other than the occasional handoff between, you know, Blazers Network and the fifth quarter or what have you. And, you know, like I said, I'm loving life. I'm enjoying myself right now, Curtis.
0: Yeah, it's pretty funny. I haven't worked with you in person quite often, but it seems quite often during the season we're handing over the Blazers Network coverage, which I often fill in for Chad when he's off on other adventures. And we'll say, make sure you stay tuned on your flagship station, Rip City Radio, where you'll hear the fifth quarter with Brendan Slaughter hosting tonight. And there you are on the other side of the glass. Great to see you. Great to work with you in person today. Listeners, I hope you're enjoying the show. If you're just tuning in, we've been talking about how sports fans can't possibly look at August coming up on the calendar and think, oh gosh, can't wait for that month. Am I wrong to think that the only sporting event to get remotely excited about in August is NFL preseason football?
6: What you just said is one of the most insanely idiotic things I have ever heard. Everyone in this room is now dumber for having listened to it.
0: Kind of sounds like some of the texts coming in here, too, at 88528. But what we're talking about, the best and maybe the worst months of the year if you're a sports fan. And we went to court during the first hour. Let's do it again right here. And for those of you who grew up in the 80s and 90s, you'll know this theme. Yeah. Let's head back into the courtroom, shall we? And you, the listeners, are going to continue to deliberate on one simple question, and I want your verdict. 503-248-0620 is the number. What is the best month of the year for a sport fan? Is it March with, of course, March Madness? Oh, I love that song. Can't get enough of that song right there. So the case I put before you today, as we've been doing all afternoon, as I pound my gavel here in the Rip City Radio studios.
7: How do you plead, guilty or not guilty?
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0: Give me your argument for the best sports month of the year, because at least around here, I think August, that's probably one of the worst. Not that because I get to be in here hosting the Rip City Drive with Brendan, but for the topics able to cover. Now, we're checking on the preseason football right now, and it is... Well, it's a shootout right now. We do have a touchdown in the Bengals versus Lions. The Bengals have scored. They now lead 10-0 and is still a shootout in the Packers at Steelers. The Packers lead that one 3-0. The Colts and Patriots just underway in the first quarter, 4:19 to go. The Pats have taken a 3-0 lead. And the Cardinals and Raiders just underway as well. And that game is scoreless still later tonight. It'll be the Texans hosting the Chargers in preseason NFL football. And a programming note for you here on Rip City Radio. We've got baseball after the Rip City Drive. Your Hillsboro Hops are taking on the Eugene M's right here in Hillsboro. First pitch at 6:30. You can catch all the action right here on Rip City Radio. And you can also watch the game tonight on Rip City TV, that same station you can get the Trailblazers games on. That will be home to the Hillsboro Hops tonight. Exciting to see that. Brendan, you get to go to very many Hillsboro Hops games throughout the season, you're usually probably on the other end listening to all the games and controlling all the commercials and the radio broadcasts.
5: Yeah, so we are, it's possible for us, and it's something I've discussed, but no, I've actually not been out to the new stadium. My boy Seth Hoyland's been bugging on me to get out there and go, and obviously the season's wrapping up and what have you, and I was telling him, I'm like, hey, well, you know, if I'm not working, I gotta, you know, line it up to make sure it works. But man, I mean, just from what I've seen, Curtis, it is incredible.
0: Yes.
5: The ballpark that they built out there. And I mean this in the nicest way possible for a high A baseball team.
0: Yes, exactly.
5: And I think that's just, it's, we've had, again, apples and oranges, but we've seen some other stadium, you know, renovations and what have you, you know, be fresh in our mind. Hillsboro got that done pretty lickety split.
0: Yeah.
5: I'm impressed, and they're doing things right over there.
0: They did an incredible job with that field, and I think Major League Baseball has put in some stipulations that minor league ballparks have to have certain aspects, and that's where the Eugene Emeralds are in a little bit of trouble right now. In fact, I think they're having discussions with Medford. The Eugene Emeralds might become the Medford Emeralds or a different name, because PK Park, where the Eugene Emeralds play their home games, not equipped for the specifications that Major League Baseball said that minor league parks must have, and it doesn't look like that it's going to be equipped. So the Emeralds looking for a new home in the next couple of years. I believe that's what's happening right now. The big news coming out of yesterday that still has some Portland Trailblazer fans buzzing. Well, actually, two sets of big news. We'll get to each of them. Really not as dramatic as maybe White might have thought it would have been. It didn't take a last-second buzzer beater with the shot clock running out, but the Portland City Council did indeed agree to a term sheet that accounts for up to $125 million worth of Moda Center renovations, which now means the city's commitment brings that public's total contribution up to $573 million. And Rip City Radio listeners, what do you think about that? $573 million of the public contribution for Moda Center renovations. I'd love to hear your thoughts on that. 503-248-0620. Phone calls have been coming in, and texts to the text line at 885-28. Multnomah County already had committed up to $101 million to cover its portion of the arena project, and the state jumped on early on with $300 million early on. So that total now up to $573 million. Rip City, you've had a little bit of time now to digest the news. How are you feeling about the funding deal and the terms of the deal that we'll go over a little bit later on the show? We've been going over them throughout the show. You can share your thoughts directly with me at 503-248-0620, or you can tweet me directly at principal_long. I appreciate those of you that are getting to me via Twitter or X as well. Got to spell that right. Principal. The principal is your pal, not P-L-E. That's pleasure principal. That's Janet Jackson from back in the 80s. I'm going to put it back out to our loyal Rip City Radio listeners. Which months of the year is your favorite when it comes to the sports landscape? Now, I'll revisit my opening argument in just a few minutes, but Brendan, I think we should go back to the other big news today from Trailblazer land, and that's the Trailblazer schedule has been released. Our buddy Sean Hyken, I think he put out an article on his Rose Garden report, and I think I read the headline as I was scrolling through my latest on the Trailblazer schedule, and I don't like it much at all.
5: Yeah, I mean, it's, you know, again, just having more time to look at it as we've been going here throughout the show. Last year, Curtis, again, correct me if I'm wrong, I don't believe the Blazers had more than a 5-game road trip. And
0: no.
5: I think there's 2 6-game road trips. You know, the one being over Christmas, I mean, you know, selfishly, I'm like, oh, Blazers aren't going to be here for Christmas, right? So you think about little things like that. 6-game road trips, as we know, Curtis, until we eventually, hopefully, knock on wood, get some expansion teams in Seattle and Las Vegas, Blazers still going to travel the most miles of anybody in the NBA. And that's just how it works, being tucked here in the Pacific Northwest. But it really seems like this year, you know, those trips are long, and it's good that the Blazers have some veteran leadership, you know, having Dame back in the mix and what have you, that I think will be helpful for those, you know, 6-game trips, as opposed to maybe a couple years ago when the Blazers were kind of still a young up-and-coming team. So I think that'll be helpful. But yeah, I mean, you know, it's one of those things, Curtis, in life, like, you know, they always say you can't, you know, The things you can't control. Try not to get too upset about them. And it's like, yeah, would I have liked to have dreamed up the Blazers a much more friendly schedule, especially to, you know, to Rip City? Of course. But, you know, it is what it is. The Blazers got a role. And I guarantee you right now, you know, Mike Norrie and company looking at the schedule, probably like, all right.
0: Yeah.
5: Buckle up. Let's go.
0: Yeah, you can't make any excuses about the schedule. 12 of the first 17 games are on the road. 2 6-game road trips, as Brendan mentioned before, the end of the calendar year, including one during Christmas, another 5-gamer in January. We also talked about this a little bit earlier on, a 2-game road trip, with the second being an 8 p.m. national TV game in L.A. versus the Lakers, then 1 game back at home versus the Grizzlies. Then you leave the next day for a 4-game trip. That's basically 7-game road trip, with one of those nights being in Portland. That is a rough start for the Trailblazers. But when you are the only team in really the Pacific Northwest, and hopefully Seattle is coming soon in the expansion deal, and that'll give the Blazers a little bit of respite there. They do have the Kings and the Warriors. That's about as close as we can get. Also, I believe the NBA Cup brackets have been released, or at least the group play. We'll have to take a look if we can dial those up and see where the Blazers landed. I can imagine they're probably with the Warriors, the Spurs. It's never easy in the NBA Cup as well for the Trailblazers. We'll see if we can get to that as well. I'm going to put it back out to our loyal Rip City Radio listeners. Which month is your favorite when it comes to the sports landscape? As I said, I'll revisit my opening argument a little bit later on in the show if we have time. But up next, another special guest for us. You've heard him several times in the on the Rip City Drive as we keep on rolling. As y'all know by now, Moda Center funding deal slowly piecing together. Earlier this month, Multnomah County voted in favor. Just yesterday, Portland City Council came through. So where exactly do we go from here? Now, on the Rip City Drive, we like to invite as many different perspectives and as many voices as we can. We'll talk with Edon Kralovich. He's the creator behind the website Rip City, Not Rip Off. Does he think the city and Blazer fans got ripped off? We'll find out next on your home of the Trailblazers, Rip City Radio 620. I stopped an old man along the
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0: A little bit of Doobie Brothers bringing us back in. Welcome back into the Rip City Drive with Chad Doing. Although there is no Chad Doing, he's off on a well-deserved vacation. Curtis Long, along with Brendan Slaughter, doing our best to keep this show afloat while Chad is away. And we know this person will help keep us our heads above water when it comes to trying to swim through all the different aspects of yesterday's term sheet agreement with the Portland City Council. It's the creator of the website Rip City, not Rip Off. It's Edon Krulowitz. Edon, thanks so much for taking time out of your day to join us today.
25: Of course, man. I'm always happy to be introduced by the Doobie Brothers.
0: Who is it? That. Yeah. Who is it? I have been impressed with all of Chad's music. I think he did that on purpose. Brendan's playing it, but I don't know if Chad had any thought behind it. No, Brendan's pointing to himself. That's all him. Brendan's taking all the credit for the bumper music, we call it here in the radio industry. So yeah, you can't go wrong with the Doobie Brothers. Well, Edon, thanks again for joining us. Let's get right to the point. What's your stance on the term sheet reached by the city council yesterday by that 8-4 vote?
25: You know, when you think about how this term sheet has evolved since February, where it basically didn't exist and everyone said, you know, that we have to eventually arrive there, you know, by the time it got to even last month when they kind of when they announced it, I think some people were excited to see a few terms. You know, back when the city put it out, I kind of, you know, my stance was they put out half of a term sheet. They put out the strong parts, which were about non-relocation and making sure that the Blazers, you know, stick around and they have good, you know, rights for the workers there and all those things. That was good. On the economics, it was pretty bare. And so the fact that they added the rent, the $3 million in rent, I think makes a big difference. And I think it got us, you know, much closer to something where the city can at least say, look, we're at least figuring out a way where we can cover that 120. You know, I still have thoughts more broadly about the whole arena subsidy kind of industry, but I definitely think that we're moving significantly in the right direction. But, you know, I would say simply, if it was an F before, it feels like we're at a C.
0: So you move them from an F to a C. Okay, so a C grade means we still have some concerns. We're not quite at an A, and I don't think we would get to an A grade. But even to get to a B, that would take some more improvement. So you've got them right at a C. What concerns you about this term sheet or what's going on as part of the agreements that maybe raise red flags for you?
25: Well, I think the, you know, my biggest concern about all of this is just trying to make sure that we understand a way for the city, for the public governments to be able to get, you know, get enough money to pay this thing back. I mean, we're never going to make a return on our investment. And people have to remember, when cities are investing, cities and fans are very different. You know, when a fan,
0: yes,
25: when you and I are fans, we go to a Blazers game, you know, we're paying money, we're paying tickets, we're paying all those things. That's great for us as a fan. When a city is investing into something, that's very different than saying the fans are investing. That's a government entity putting in nearly $600 million into something. You know, you would hope that they have some kind of semblance of a way to get some of that money back. They don't have to, you know, this isn't private equity where we're expecting them to get 20%, you know, returns every year. We're just saying, can they even cover the cost of this project over the course of these 20 years? And so as it relates to that, I think it's very hard to give them anything but a C, because we're nowhere close to that. We're maybe, I don't know, 25 to 30% of the way there. So, you know, for me, an A would be just recouping our costs, you know, not making money, but just getting to a break-even point. I agree with you. I don't think we'll get there, but I'd love for us to get closer.
0: It's Edon Krolowitz, the creator of the Rip City Not Ripoff website. You can find it. Just type in www.ripcitynotripoff.com. You've mentioned a good point that I hadn't thought a lot through yet, but you know, the city pledges this money. They haven't really said where it's going to come from, have they?
25: Nope. That's one of the biggest things. That's one of the biggest issues for the city councilors is, you know, many of them made the point. It's like, you know, if our job is as a legislative branch to decide where to give money and how, like, shouldn't we have a project plan first? Shouldn't we have some details? Shouldn't we know where the money is coming from? And that's what I think makes this whole motor process very abnormal, is usually all of those things are really well defined before it even gets to a council vote. In this case, the whole process was kind of backwards, and I think that's what upset a lot of folks.
0: And Edon, I'm looking at your website right now. You've got an FAQ section. I think these are great ones. We can go through these. One of them that really intrigues me, it says Portland is a small market city. Don't we have no leverage? I mean, we can't let the Trailblazers leave, right?
25: Yeah. So, I mean, just to talk about that, it's funny. If you check in there, there's a quote of Adam Silver basically saying the opposite.
0: Yeah.
25: You know, where he came in when Brooke Oldendam interviewed him. And he basically says, yeah, you know, people say, you know, Portland is a small market, but it's actually a mid-sized market. You got 2.5 million people, and there aren't many larger cities in the U.S., you know, when you think about it. So, you know, Portland definitely has leverage, more leverage than people say. I think there's a lot of boosters and folks who obviously want to make this process as seamless and easy as possible and just, you know, get the money through, stop asking questions, you know, like,
0: yeah,
25: we love the Blazers. And you know, I love the Blazers, too. I think even the folks who are more critical and skeptical of this deal, you know, we all love the Blazers, and this has never been about, you know, do we or do we not love the Blazers? It's more about, hey, do we think that this system, this kind of arena or arena complex, industrial complex, is healthy? And, you know, it seems like it's getting worse and worse. I know that's not exactly the question you asked, but that's kind of like the main, you know, the main thing with all of this in terms of leverage is cities have more leverage than they think they do just by virtue of the fact that they can say, we don't have to give you this money until you give us a deal that's, yeah, that's fair.
0: Until, right? You give us,
25: and the owners need the money.
0: Absolutely. And, you know, Edon, I'm a substitute here. I'm learning all the controls. Let's see if we can play Adam Silver's response to that, as Portland being a small market city. Let's see if we can play that.
2: Portland's very much, I call it a mid-size U.S. city. I mean, it's, you know, when you look at Portland and the metropolitan area, it's probably 2.5 million people or so. So it's actually, to me, a very large area.
0: It's a very large area, according to Commissioner Silver there, and credit Blazer TV for that soundbite there. But you said it right there. So Portland can't use the excuse, hey, we're a small market city, we got to do it, we don't have anything else.
25: Yeah, and not only that, but we punch well above our weight in, yes, terms of, you know, sold out seats and all that stuff. So, you know, a lot of people say, you know, when I bring up the Climate Pledge, because Climate Pledge, you know, in Seattle, they have a city-owned arena that needed a renovation. They did a market, you know, they actually put it out to a competitive bid to all these arena operators. And the result of that was this private operator paid $1.2 billion and the public paid nothing.
0: Yeah.
25: Right? I'm like, give me that deal. You know, like, how do we arrive at, like, that's just up the road. You know, like, we can go. It's not like saying, it's not comparing us to, you know, a New York or something else. And then some people say, rightfully so, that, like, you know, well, Seattle has tons of Fortune 500 companies. They have Boeing. They have, you know, obviously Microsoft and Amazon and Costco and all those big brands, which is totally fair. But if that's the case, then shouldn't we get something between zero and $1.2 billion? You know, like, well, you know, like, it shouldn't be one of the extremes. And, you know, where we started off, it was very much at one extreme, which is Dungeon saying, I don't want to pay anything. And so I think if you just look around, even nearby to other deals that have happened, you can see that, like, this is not normal, right? This is not the way that things have to be. And that's the biggest problem from the beginning for us. I was just like, just look at Seattle. It doesn't need to be this way. That's a publicly owned arena. The public paid nothing. The private company paid $1.2 billion. Let's get something closer to that.
0: And I think I've seen right here on your website as well, you've got a soundbite here, maybe we can play it a little bit later on, that Adam Silver's come out and basically said the NBA does not want Portland to lose the Blazers. They want to keep them in Portland. So do you think that this term sheet are coming forward, are we any closer to easing the concerns of fans that this team's going to be moved?
25: You know, Chad and I have been talking about this a couple times, and him and I were pretty decisive from the beginning that the team is not moving. I mean, I still believe that. I think it's really, really difficult that the team would leave. Remember, you know, Senator Wyden and Adam Silver are very good friends. You know, let's not forget that. We got, you know, not to mention all the financial things that are in this lease, that at the end of the day, he's getting, you know, $600 million. Most of this is revenue generating upgrades. He's going to make a ton of money. He's going to make another, you know, $40 to $60 million a year in revenue just because of these upgrades. So this is always going to be a slam dunk for Tom Dundon. You know, he played hardball because that's his style, and you know, that's how he's done business his whole life. And so we'd expect nothing else. But yeah, I still remain in the same place that I was in before, which is, you know, the team is never going to leave. We just got to make sure we get a good deal for the city.
0: Let's hear from the commissioner again, thanks to Edon's website. Let's play it right here.
2: In addition, you know, as I mentioned earlier, we have a 50-year history of just incredible success in this market. I mean, I hear about Rip City everywhere I go. You've had great success here in terms of interest, championships, you know, Clyde Drexler, you know, Bill Walton, players that have come through here that are beloved, you know, Damian Lillard, et cetera. So, like, it is part of the fabric of this town and city. It's part of the fabric of this state, and we want to be represented everywhere. So that's why it's so important we're here. Mm-hmm. And as I said, I don't want to leave out among all those leaders. One of the first people to call me when this team, when Paul Allen passed, frankly, was Phil Knight, who said how important it was to him personally that this team stay here. Mm-hmm. And while he didn't end up acquiring the team, I think in part because of his age and other, you know, family situations for him, you know, part of it, you know, but, you know, Nike not only is one of the most important businesses, companies to us, but it's part of the soul of basketball and the NBA. So I think I know I'm going to see Elliot Hill tonight, the CEO of Nike. I know how important it is to the folks at Nike from Phil Knight on down that this team, you know, be successful here in Portland.
0: And credit Edon's website for that and Trailblazer Broadcasting for that. Again, do you think Adam Silver looks back, Edon, and says, gosh, I wish my friend Phil Knight could have acquired the Trailblazers?
25: I definitely think he was hoping that in the beginning. There's a lot of drama that happened with Jody, with regards to that. Also, the Bethals were another, that would have been a great pickup for them as well. And I don't know if you remember all the craziness that happened with the Churns defecting from one ownership group to another to go and join Dundon to buy that. So, there was definitely some drama there. And one last thing, just one last note on that clip. When you talk about Nike spends $300 million with the NBA.
0: Yeah.
25: every year, they have the biggest contract with the NBA. So that partnership is very, very important to the NBA. Again, another big reason why I can't imagine the Blazers would leave here.
0: Yeah, it's hard to imagine this area without the Trailblazers. I'm looking at your frequently asked questions. Renovations are inevitable. The work gets done eventually. Why fight it?
25: I don't think we should fight it. We should do it. We should all do it. I think we're all into it. And I also, I've said to folks, it doesn't really matter if it's $600 million or a billion or $2 billion, right? The question is, can we pay for it?
0: Yeah.
25: Right? Does the city have the money to actually do this thing? Because that's the role of the people who are in government, is to make sure that your tax dollars are spent responsibly. And that means, they can spend it on cool stuff. Right, they can spend it on things like this, like arenas, like entertainment districts. That's all great. We just need to make sure that we have enough money flowing back, where these folks who are voting for it are saying, "Look, I made a responsible decision with your tax dollars, and this isn't coming out of the police fund or the fire fund or other things that we need for basic necessities."
0: It's Edon Krolowitz, the creator of Rip City, Not Rip Off, the website. You can check it out online, of course. And I'm looking at the frequently asked questions again, and I think this is a good one that other people have mentioned to me. Why can't Portland just own the team outright, just like the Green Bay Packers are owned by its city, its fans? Why can't the Blazers do that?
25: So this is going back into a little bit of the legality of sports, but after the Green Bay Packers did that in the NFL, the NFL basically banned that practice. And the reason they banned that practice was pretty obvious, is because, they don't want to have people collectivizing, right? And basically demanding more rights. And that's what the Green Bay Packers have. So the Green Bay Packers can never really leave. And if they can't really leave, then they can't use the threat of leaving to extract more subsidies from arenas and from those cities. And so, that's basically the answer, right? It's like,
0: yes,
25: if they don't have that threat, they can't extract subsidies from, from the city. And that's kind of the thing that I've been against from the very beginning, is like, this is kind of messed up. I think every single person who's a fan, right, regardless of how you felt about should we do the renovation, not do the renovation, to what degree, whatever, I think everyone can agree that this whole process sucked. No one felt good. I don't think there's a single person.
0: There's our soundbite of the day, Edon. This whole process sucked.
25: Sign me up for that next year and the year after that. I don't think there's a single person who's just like, I want to do this all the time.
0: Yeah.
25: I don't think any city should have to deal with any of this, right? There should be a process that the league and cities agree to that say, this is how we talk about subsidies. This is how we get to a number. This is how we do it without these relocation threats. And if you're going to make a relocation threat, then make it real, right? If it was a real city who was saying, if Tampa or one of these other cities said, yes, we are bidding and we're a part of this, that's a different discussion. But to make up this whole, they're going to go to some other arena in some other city in the world. It's in Mexico City. I'm like, come on, that's not how this process should be run. That's not fair to the fans who have been supporting this team for 55 years and are really the reason why it's worth $4.25 billion, is because of the blood, sweat, and tears that the fans have put into this franchise.
0: And imagine being one of the council members. We had Council Chair Jamie Dunphy on before the vote. We'll have him on again tomorrow. And just talking to him, this is not what he signed up for. He even admits, I'm not a pro at negotiating these kind of things, and I got to keep these council members all on the same path. It's not easy for them either. So as you say, I think that's perfectly sums it up. This whole process sucks.
25: Yeah, it absolutely sucks, and it sucks for the councilors. And to your point, they can't be experts at everything. It's literally impossible. Right?
0: Yeah.
25: It would be a crazy thing to expect them to be experts on all this. And the problem is, without details, without these project details, without the things that council members are, expect in these types of big capital contributions, it makes the process really hard for them. And so Tom Dundon certainly did not do the city councilors any favors.
0: No, he certainly did not. All right, Edon Krolowitz, the creator of Rip-

0: Brendan runs this process the way he's run every other process with the hiring the coaches and everything, is he's going to take it to the last minute, right? That's his style, right? He's going to use his leverage as much as he can until the very last moment. And then he'll give the city whatever deal he can give them, you know, the best deal, and give them kind of an ultimatum. And the city will have to decide on that in December. But, the TLDR of all that is basically, I think they're going to get to something. It's not going to be what the city wants. You know, no one's going to feel happy at the end of this, but it'll get done. And hopefully we can start talking about, the playoffs once this is over.
1: And we heard that from Carolina fans as well, that it's going to be like this and no one's going to be happy. But the deal gets done in the end. That's what they went through in Carolina. So hopefully it'll be the same result here in the Rose City. Don Karlowitz, thanks so much. I always enjoy visiting with you and love hearing you on our station. I'm sure we'll have you back on soon. Thanks so much for all your work on the website and for all your information. Always great to talk to you.
0: Yeah, appreciate it, man.
1: All right, there he goes. Edon Krolowitz, the creator of Rip City, Not Ripoff, a website you can check out online. Of course, special thanks to him once again for those insights. Well, just one segment to go here on the Rip City Drive without Chad Doing. We'll take a look at this day in history. You may be surprised at some of the things that took place, some sports related, others not so much. That'll wrap up the show right here on your home of the Trailblazers, Rip City Radio 620.

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11: It's August 2023, a county government meeting in Pennsylvania's Lehigh Valley. A young woman, early 20s, steps up to the mic to speak.
12: My two-month-old son was happily drinking milk from his bottle when he quickly started choking, turned blue, and went limp. My boyfriend transported our son to the changing table as I grabbed an anti-choking device and my boyfriend began assembling it. Two pumps of the device and my son was conscious, gasping for air and coughing up milk.
11: They all went to the ER to make sure the baby was okay.
12: But upon arriving at Lehigh Valley Hospital, the diagnosis quickly became something so different.
11: One of the doctors had a theory.
12: She stated to my father and mother-in-law that we are young, first-time parents who got frustrated with our baby and violently shook him to make him stop crying, and a confession would only make things easier for us.
11: The parents were told to leave the hospital without their son, and he wouldn't come home for 7 whole months.
12: I'm a postpartum mom dealing with the grief and the trauma of my son being ripped from my arms, and I'm a mom who lost everything in less than 24 hours due to one doctor's misdiagnosis. Enough is enough.
11: And then the next person speaks, and the next one. The stories they tell form a pattern of parents walking into a Lehigh Valley hospital to get help for a child, only to leave without them. And the same doctor's name kept coming up again and again, a pediatrician.
13: I ask you, what kind of doctor does this?
11: That's what I wanted to know, too. From Serial Productions and The New York Times, I'm Diane Neary. And this is The Preventionist, a story about a doctor and the rise of a powerful field of pediatric medicine.
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15: Brenda, did you dial up this Wham?
16: Of course.
15: I don't want your freedom. No, we do want your freedom, Chad. Welcome back into the Rip City Drive with Chad who? Fun show we've had today. Curtis Wall and Brendan Slaughter filling in. It's been great filling in for him. It'll be either me or Brendan Slaughter through next week while Chad takes some time away. Brendan, how are things going in there for you? Any big plans for this Thursday evening?
17: Circling back, as we talked about earlier, my life's a little busier right now with Oregon State Fall Camp going on. So, you know, piggybacking that off of this and all that. But again, it's my favorite time of the year. Other than that, maybe trying to get down to the river this weekend.
15: Awesome.
17: We'll see what's on tap there. How about yourself, Curtis? What about you?
15: I'm going to talk about this when I return. I am going to be out this weekend. I am driving my youngest son to college. It is kind of an emotional time for me, and we're going to drop him off. He's going to Occidental College in Los Angeles, so we are going to drive down and then fly back, so it'll be kind of emotional to see the youngest one off to college on his own.
17: There you go. That's a special moment, Curtis. Yep. Not to age myself too much, I can still remember when my folks dropped me off down at Oregon State all these 12 years ago now, mm-hmm. So... Yeah, no, it's a special moment, and make sure to tell your son to soak up all 4 years, man, because it goes by too quick.
15: Yep, he's going to do great. I know it, but that's where I'll be. Brendan will be filling in as well. Chad will be back, not next week, but the week after that. Did you know that August 13th, an important day in history? Why? Let me tell you why.
18: Think you know what makes today so special?
19: I don't know what those words mean.
18: Just to make sure that you do, here's Curtis Long with Today in History.
15: Yeah, let's take a look at what happened on August 13th. Brendan, one thing we have not talked about at all, and that is today's the Field of Dreams game going on right now in the cornfield of Iowa. Let's get that off. Can't hear myself think with that music going. But yeah, Field of Dreams game going on now. It's Philly and the Twins taking place in the Iowa cornfield. So right now, it looks like the Phillies on top of the Twins 5-1 in the top of the fourth.
17: Yeah, that's one of those things. Gosh, it's probably been, Curtis, what, 4-ish years since they debuted that?
15: Yeah.
17: Not to, again, just aging time. But man, it was a amazing concept when they brought it back for the first... brought it in for the first time. I still love the concept. Let's play more games out in the Iowa cornfield, Curtis. I'm all about it, man. Maybe we need to make things a little simpler. Like, you know, random little aside, like I saw recently that, believe it was Kerry Eggers dropped in an old picture of the Blazers playing a preseason scrimmage outside at Civic Stadium.
15: And that's right.
17: Like, my goodness.
15: I remember when they did that.
17: I was like, this is cool.
15: Yeah, really SummerSlam cool. At Civic Stadium.
17: I mean, you know, I'm just saying, maybe the old ways are better, Curtis.
15: SummerSlam. They also had a slam dunk contest where instead of judging the dunks, what they would do is they would continually raise the rim so they would see who could dunk at the highest height. And I think Clyde ended up winning that. It's like 10 feet 7 or something.
17: Wow.
15: But they would continue raising the rim. That was the slam dunk contest. Yes. Brad, that is a good pull. SummerSlam, that's what the Blazers used to do. They did have a little scrimmage outside at Providence Park, which, of course, at that time was Civic Stadium. Let's go back in history. Way back in 1939, the Yankees routed the Philadelphia Athletics on this day 21-0. That's right. That was a baseball score, establishing an American League record for margin of victory in a shutout. 21-0. In 1962, minor leaguer Burt Campaneris, this is interesting, he pitched ambidextrously, try spelling that, in a game for Daytona Beach, an unusual switch pitching episode. So he pitched some innings right-handed. He pitched some innings left-handed. I don't know if we have too many players that can do that these days. In 1967, another pitcher, New York Mets rookie Tom Seaver, threw the first shutout of his Hall of Fame career, a 3-0 victory over the Pittsburgh Pirates. August 13th, 1969, Baltimore Orioles pitcher Jim Palmer completed his comeback from arm trouble by throwing a no-hitter in an 8-0 victory over the Oakland A's. 1979, St. Louis Cardinal outfielder Lou Brock became the 14th player to collect 3,000 hits. That was on this day in 1979. Then we'll skip ahead to 1997. Not sports related. Brendan, you're probably going to know this one. The animated show South Park debuted on Comedy Central on this day in 1997. In spite of, or maybe because of, its foul-mouthed child protagonist and off-color subject matter, it was an immediate hit that made stars out of creators Trey Parker and Matt Stone.
17: Oh, and still all these years later. I mean, I know when, recently when CBS, you know, brought their whole new team in, they're like, oh, yeah, we got to lock in South Park. So I'll say I was always more of a Simpsons Family Guy myself, but... I got to give credit to my sister and brother-in-law. They've been getting me into South Park lately, and I'm not going to lie. Curtis hit it right on the nose. Those foul-mouthed little kids, man, they can make you laugh.
15: Made its debut on this day, 1997. Skip ahead to 2008, because right around this time is often Summer Olympics time. 2008, Michael Phelps won the 200-meter butterfly and helped the United States capture the 4x200 freestyle relay at the Beijing Olympics, raising his career total at that time to a record 11 Olympic gold medals. And then in 2016, he swam the butterfly leg for the victorious U.S. 4x100-meter medley relay team. And that was ending his competitive career with a record 23 Olympic gold medals, 28 medals overall. Michael Phelps on this day in 2016. Also on this day in 2016, the New York Yankees released Alex Rodriguez, ending his Yankees playing days and effectively closing the career of one of baseball's most prolific and controversial stars. And the Mariners had him back for their 50th anniversary. I saw that he got a nice round of applause up at T-Mobile Park not too long ago when the Mariners did that. 2017, Justin Thomas won the PGA Championship at Quail Hollow by two strokes for his first major title. Now, Brendan, we just have a couple of minutes left, and I got to say, thanks to everything that you've done to make my fill-in here so much easier. I am fascinated looking. See, all I have to do is talk on a microphone here. Brendan has about 14 knobs and 75 buttons in front of him. They're all lit up in different directions. He's punching them all in the right times. How many different things do you have going on in that room at one time?
17: Oh, you know, I tell you, Curtis, somewhere, and I was thinking about this the other day, and I was like, somewhere in like 2019, the Brendan that saw this room for the first yes. time is still like, how? And I can remember asking Michael Schacher, what about this? What about this? What about this? And just with time comes expertise, man. And, you know, knock on wood, you know, I haven't had anything, give me a scare lately. But, there's a lot of moving parts, but I got it down by now, buddy. It's like second
15: nature. 1, 2, 3, 4, 5, 6, 7, 8, 9, 10, 11, 12, 13, 14, 15, 16, 17. There's 19 sliders across that board. And you figure 8 buttons around above each one. Some of them are lit up, some of them aren't. You've got some knobs to turn.
17: We're using about half. So we're red hot and rolling.
15: And you've got monitors going in there, so you're recording what's going on. We got Hops Baseball coming up at the bottom of the hour, so we're going to run some bonus coverage of the Rip City Drive before the Hops start at 6:30. They take on the Eugene Emeralds out at Hillsboro Ballpark. You can hear that right here on Rip City Radio and see it on Rip City TV. Brendan Slaughter, fantastic job today. Really fun working with you.
17: It was awesome, Curtis. Looking forward to the next time we get a chance to work together, my friend.
15: It'll be coming soon. That'll do it for this edition of the Rip City Drive with Chad Doing. Without Chad Doing, huge thanks to our listeners today. Lots of great calls and tweets. Thanks to our guest, Wright Gasway K2, Edon Krolowitz of the website Rip City, Not Rip Off. I'll be back tomorrow for an abbreviated show. We'll be on from 2 to 3:30 before a little preseason NFL action. Until then, enjoy the rest of your evening, Rip City. Thanks for hanging out in the principal's office here on Rip City Radio 620. And right now, class is dismissed.
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37: 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It was a simpler time, a groovy time. Soul Train had just started chugging along. Everyone had a lava lamp for some reason. Weeble started to wobble, but as we all know, they don't fall down.
38: It's really something.
37: But it wasn't all Weebles and bell bottoms. There was also the Vietnam War and a growing nationwide movement protesting it.
39: Look behind you. See the thousands marching today.
37: Across the country, people were speaking up. And the more they did, the more they learned about the hidden underbelly of the most powerful law enforcement agency in the land. I'm Ed Helms, host of Snafu, Season 2, Medburg. The story of a daring heist that exposed J. Edgar Hoover's epic FBI snafu. Hear the incredible true story that almost got buried.
40: I was told that it might not be published the next day or might not be published ever.
37: As told by the ordinary citizens who took extraordinary measures.
41: Getting caught was virtually inevitable.
37: To expose J. Edgar Hoover's secret FBI.
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8: Ball's picked up by Optia. Gets it ahead to Scoot. Sees a seam. Drives and packs it in. Right past Zion Williamson for the pair.
9: Oh, he put Zion on a poster.
10: And welcome back into the Rip City Drive here on Rip City Radio 620. Curtis Long sitting in for Chad Dewing. And I have to admit, even though it is in the middle of August when there isn't a whole lot going on in the sporting world, it's kind of nice to hear a Trailblazer highlight. Travis Demers on the call there. And once again, you'll be able to hear all the Trailblazers action right here on Rip City Radio. Again, this upcoming season, we'll have more details for you in the upcoming weeks about Blazer Radio broadcast. But one detail we do know is that it will not be a television simulcast. Another detail is that yesterday afternoon, the Portland City Council agreed to its portion of Moda Center renovation funding and an initial term sheet. What does it all mean? Well, who better to talk to than the man who has been all over this story since the opening gavel down at City Hall? It's KATU investigative reporter Wright Gasway here on the Rip City Drive. Wright, thanks so much for taking the time out of your day to join us.
11: Yeah, happy to be here. Thanks for having me on.
10: All right. You've had a front row seat throughout this whole adventure with the City Council, from initial meetings to the work session earlier this month. How was the temperament of yesterday's meeting compared to others?
11: I actually was surprised at how quickly it got done compared to the county meeting. The county meeted for about 6 hours before they approved their term sheet, and it felt a lot more contentious. I feel like a lot of the city councilors were happy to be at this term sheet vote after so much work, both in private and at these public meetings, that it felt like a lot of the kinks have been worked out. So I was surprised at how quickly, relatively quickly, they got it done.
10: Were you surprised at the 8-4 vote? We talked to the chair Dunphy, and he said it would be more than 8-4. He was very confident. Chad was kind of a little less optimistic. He thought 6-4 maybe, but 7-5, and then it comes through at 8-4. Were you surprised about that?
11: I think the reporting that we had done through working some of my sources, they were pretty confident in 7-5 and felt like they could get to 8-4. I never heard any optimism about it being much higher, just because they felt like what they could get in the term sheet. I think they're satisfied, you know, certainly with the message that passing any term sheet sends to the team and to the NBA.
10: It's right Gasway of KATU. Now, how does the term sheet agreed upon yesterday by that 8-4 vote differ from the original term sheet? The council added a few things.
11: The biggest difference is the request for rent at $3 million a year with an annual escalator. Otherwise, for the most part, it was pretty much the same, with some minor tweaks around the language. But the biggest difference is by far that $3 million ask for rent.
10: Now, the term sheet does include a 20-year commitment to keep the Blazers in Portland, right?
11: Yeah, so they are working on a non-relocation agreement as well. That will be something they need to work out. But yes, in exchange for the money, the team would, if the city gets this way, would sign that 20-year non-relocation agreement.
10: Now, didn't the Blazers at one time indicate that a term sheet was a non-starter? Do you get a sense that the Blazers will come to the negotiating table?
11: Certainly seems like the statement they gave me yesterday was that they appreciated the step forward. They acknowledged that there was a lot of work left to do, but that they were looking forward to working with the city and negotiating in good faith. And I don't want to overstate or understate this, but you know, I think fans should know there is still a lot of work ahead.
10: Yeah.
11: To make sure that there's a final vote in December, because the team has not negotiated a single point in the term sheet. So a lot of work still to do.
10: Not a single point has been negotiated. That's a good point there. Now, we know it wasn't a unanimous vote, 8-4, nor do we expect it to be. But did you hear it all from the councilors who voted no? What were the biggest concerns there?
11: Yeah, I talked to one of them today, actually, Candace Avalos, and she just felt like she wanted the term sheet to be a little bit, have a little bit more asks in it, understanding that they would maybe need to negotiate some of that. She just felt like this was setting the bar too low. And she really wanted to see just some other things in the term sheet. She was really hung up, and I think the others were really hung up on the lack of direct private contribution to the overall renovation project. So I think that was also a big sticking point for them.
10: So, right, I think some listeners and viewers might think, and we talked about this a little bit, all right, now that the vote's passed, it's a done deal. It's certainly not. A long way to go. What's next on both sides? We hear meetings in October, but is there anything that happens before then?
11: Yeah, so the city's negotiating team, along with the team, theoretically, will start really getting into the nitty-gritty of that term sheet. The meeting in October is a work session where, ideally, the city's negotiating team will be updating both the public and the city council on some of the progress they've made. So a lot of this, I think, will be happening in private, where you'll have some meetings with the team and the city just going through the term sheet little by little. I think it will be interesting to see what the team does. Obviously, they said the first term sheet was a non-starter. You wonder if their calculus or their reaction changes when there's an actual vote.
10: Yeah.
11: You know, that last one was just sent from the mayor without any sort of backing from the city council. Now that there's a vote, you wonder if that will kick things into high gear.
10: So, Wright, I'm wondering if you could summarize for us, for our listeners who were getting a few texts in that say, well, how do you arrive at this total amount now that the city has contributed, the state has contributed, and the county is in? Can you kind of summarize for us the sources of money and what this last piece was from the Portland City Council?
11: I can certainly tell you what the mayor has said, and this has been a big sticking point for a lot of councilors, really, is how do we settle on this number? The mayor says they had a meeting in the early part of the year with the Allen Estate, the MBA, along with the governor and the county, and the MBA essentially said, we need something close to $600 million. So the state came up and figured out, okay, we can contribute $365 million and have that be repaid by player taxes and other taxes generated at the arena. And then they worked backwards from that. The city, the mayor basically said, okay, I think I can get $120 million from the city. And then that left the delta for the county of $88 million for the renovation. And then it was always their goal to go back to their respective legislative bodies to get that approval. But that was the framework they agreed on in January. And what I have not been able to nail down with the mayor is whether the NBA at that point said, this arena needs $600 million worth of work for us to keep playing there, or it needs to all be funded by the local public, you know, the local and state government. It's not clear if the NBA was explicit about who needed to pay so much as this arena we feel like needs this amount of work.
10: Yeah, it needs this amount of work. Do you have any indication of, and I don't know if we do, if the Blazers have come forward and said these are the type of things we want to work on? They've kind of kept that under wraps.
11: Well, the only thing, they mentioned a couple things in their meeting with the city council a couple of weeks ago, and they mentioned redoing the north atrium so that people could get in a little bit easier. There's the renderings of changing up the concourses and expanding the kitchens and maybe making some changes in the 300 level. But the main reason there hasn't been any sort of definitive blueprint is because the city and the team have not been able to come to an agreement on how to pay for the architect. And the city sent a letter. The city actually sent a letter earlier this year in April, and they gave two options. They told the team, look, we can amend the current lease and go 50-50 on the architect using, you know, money the city gets from the parking garages as well as the ticket tax. They also told the team, you guys can go ahead and start paying, and then when we have a long-term deal, we'll reimburse you 100%. So the city feels like it gave the team a couple really good options to go ahead and start the architectural work, but the city, they've not been able to come to an agreement. I am under the impression that that work has started, though.
10: It's Wright Gasway, K2 News. And Wright, thanks for taking some time to speak with us. I know you're on the air here pretty soon, right?
11: Yep. We'll be on air from 3:30 to 7.
10: 3:30 to 7. So we won't keep you too much longer. I'm curious, too, about this bridge lease. I had heard that maybe the Blazers, one of the sticking points was, we're not coming to the table until we get a chance to amend this bridge lease. And the mayor's been pretty clear, no, we're not opening up that bridge lease again. Have you heard any more to that extent?
11: Yeah, the city is not intending at all to change that. And the big issue the team has with it is the possibility of being sued over a very specific clause in the bridge agreement that says the team has to maintain the arena in a first-class standard. And the city has been clear that, look, we cannot enforce that clause right now, and we would only enforce it in the event the team left. So their position is that, you know, the team shouldn't be worried about it because it will only come up if they leave, and if their intention is to not leave, then it never becomes an issue. But the city has said that they just don't think it's beneficial, that it's in the best interest of either side to open up this bridge agreement. They just want to focus on the new long-term lease.
10: All right, Wright Gasway, K2 News. Now, before we let you go, take us behind the scenes as a television news reporter covering a story like this. You don't have to just write the story. You need to be able to tell it on camera with video. How is that working when you're in a city council meeting? Are you mentally taking notes of which sound bites you want to use as soon as you hear them? Do you just hunker down over a computer as soon as the meeting ends? How are you putting that together in your mind? It's a little different than a print journalism who can just write things down and then type out their story. You've got to tell it on camera as well. How's that work for you?
11: That's certainly the hardest part, is boiling all this down, a very complicated topic, into a news story on television that people can understand. The lucky thing for us is, obviously, if you do this long enough, you're able to understand, you know, the newsworthy sound bites and and how to find those. And the good thing is our system records everything time of day. So if I look at my clock and say, oh, so-and-so said something interesting at 11:53, makes it a lot easier to find that. And then if you follow me on Twitter, you will see that I often will offer some play-by-play as this is happening, which is a beneficial tool when I go back to say, okay, what order was this set in? And then that helps me kind of find stuff as well.
10: And you can follow him at Wright, K-A-T. You can find him on Twitter. I was certainly enjoying that. And you promised, Wright, that you wouldn't live tweet that last one.
11: I know.
10: You kind of went back on your promise there, and I was happy about it.
11: I lied a little bit, although it wasn't as in-depth. I think, you know, I always think more information is better, but I think sometimes with these county, city, local government proceedings, more can actually confuse people because there are so many votes. So if I'm critiquing, I learned from the county meeting that maybe I should be a little more thoughtful about what I tweet so that people don't get confused on the process.
10: Do you ever get confused on the process as you're sitting there? I got to imagine if they sent me to cover a city council meeting, I'd be lost from the opening gavel. How do you know how to even follow something like this?
11: Lucky for me, you know, the process is the same no matter the topic. So I've covered so many city council meetings that you just understand the process of their debates and the voting, the final vote and kind of the process. It's really very similar to the budget process, which we follow as well. So you understand, okay, this is how amendments work. This is what this vote did. They still need to make a final vote to approve the overall document. Because I think a lot of people see that first vote and they think, okay, it's approved, not realizing that there are many, many votes that happen along the way.
10: And right,
11: I tell people that's why covering city government is so helpful, not only for the sources that you develop by covering other stuff, but it helps you understand the process when you have a topic like this, because a lot of Blazers fans, and I don't blame them, probably don't follow city government a ton. So this is their first time watching all this.
10: Yeah, I got to imagine when you got this assignment from the assignment desk, were you happy about that? Were you excited to cover this story?
11: Yeah, I think, you know, as you mentioned, I'm an investigative reporter. I'm also our main news anchor in the evenings with Ted Knapp. And, you know, I think my bosses told me early on, like, they really wanted me to sink my teeth into this and to lead our coverage. So I've really taken that to heart, and I feel like there's a duty to the public as well to inform them. So pretty much if there's a Blazers-related thing happening and I'm on the clock, I'm covering it. And a lot of times I'm covering it when I'm not on the clock, if you ask my wife.
10: And we're very thankful that you're doing that. You can follow him at Wright, K-A-T-U. Going on the air here pretty soon, Wright. Do you have the makeup on right now?
11: Yep, I put it on a little bit earlier so I could just limit the time I needed to get ready.
10: Nice. Sounds good. Okay, you've mentioned you've covered a lot of these before. As you look back on this whole process and you've had a front row seat to it the whole time, what are you going to remember most about this whole process looking back on it when hopefully someday we're looking back on this and kind of smiling, say, gosh, remember that kind of rough start we got off to? But look at this beautiful arena we have now.
11: Yeah, I've thought about, you know, if the deal comes together, you see this playbook play out so many places. I think, you know, the team has never explicitly said they plan to move. So I think there's a possibility that a deal gets done and people think, man, I got worked up really over no specific threat. So, you know, I think it's been interesting to watch this process. I was telling somebody earlier, you know, these kinds of deals only come up so many, you know, 20, 30
10: right.
11: years. So you just don't see them a lot. But like I said earlier, still a lot of work to do. And I don't want to understate that, that they really need, to agree on a lot of terms to ensure there's a long-term deal.
10: It's Wright Gazaway, investigative reporter and evening anchor for K2 News. Wright, before we let you go, last question. As you are very accustomed to doing in TV news, breaking down the story so that all viewers can digest it, understand it, how would you break down this for our radio listeners as to what's happened so far, what's next? Try to break it down for us in just, you know, 3 to 5 sentences so our listeners who can put this together in one small little bite-sized package.
11: Yeah, I think it's a big step to have the term sheet approved. I think, you know, I wouldn't say it's halfway there, maybe a little bit short of halfway there, but certainly a big step to have public votes where you have two governments committing this funding with terms that the team can negotiate. So I think I would characterize it long way to go, but they're not, you know, they're not backed up in their own red zone right now. They're getting closer to midfield.
10: That away, a football analogy right in the middle of a basketball conversation. You can follow him on X at Wright, K-E-T-U, and of course see him on K2. Wright, thanks so much for all your efforts to keep Blazer fans and Portlanders alike informed throughout this whole process. We hope to chat again soon.
11: Yeah, have me on anytime, and I certainly will stay on top of this for everyone.
10: He certainly will. There goes Wright Gazaway, investigative reporter for KATU. I thought that was interesting what he came up with. You know, this is just the opening. He put it in football terms where we're out of the red zone, but, you know, still moving forward, not quite at the 50-yard line yet. I would say we're at the opening tip for this. This is going to be a while. Remember that the Blazers had said, well, we're not coming to the table until we open up that bridge lease. And as Wright Gasaway said, well, that's a non-negotiable. We're not opening up a lease that Jody Allen negotiated with us already, and it's not going to be reopened. So it'll be interesting to see where this goes next between the Trailblazers and the negotiating team from each side. Now, I think it's interesting that can Tom Dundon and the Blazers actually, in good faith, not come to the negotiating table when they know that the city has come through, the county has come through, and the state of Oregon has come through. I don't know if Tom Dundon, can he come forward and say, well, I don't care what all the city, the county, and the state have done. We're still not where we want to be, and I'm not putting any money into this, and we're at a standstill. I sure hope it doesn't get to that point, and a big thanks to Wright Gasaway for all the insights that he's had. I would love to hear from you. 248-0620 is the phone number. Where do you think these negotiations stand? Are you feeling better that we have a commitment from the state of Oregon, the Multnomah County commissioners, and the Portland City Council? Now, tomorrow we'll have Council Chair Jamie Dunphy back on the show. We talked to him before the vote. We'll talk to him after the vote, see if he's a little more optimistic about what's coming up for the Trailblazers. But I'd love to hear your thoughts. 503-248-0620. Of course, the text line at 88528. Lots of texts coming in now. Blazer fans, non-Blazer fans, what do you think? Are you proud? Are you happy of the way the city came through? And the term sheet is now in front of the Trailblazers. What will they do next? Big thanks to Wright for shedding some light on the funding commitments from both Multnomah County and now the Portland City Council. But what exactly is in this newly revised term sheet? Wright went over a few of them. It's now in the hands of the Trailblazers. Are there any provisions in there that could eventually be major sticking points down the road? We'll read through the terms of the agreement next on your home of the Trailblazers, Rip City Radio 620.
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25: 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And yes, there have been championship moments.
26: A tapper hit back to Curtis. He barehands it. Jogging to first. Flips to Crone. And the Hops win! The Hillsboro Hops are the 2014 Northwest League champions.
27: And the 1-2 pitch. Fastball got him swinging. And the Hops have done it. They stream out of the dugout to mob Taylor Clark. For the second consecutive year, the Hillsboro Hops are champions of the Northwest League.
28: Two balls, two strikes, two outs. The Hops a pitch away from hoisting the trophy. Eduardo Herrera trying to nail down the save. Here's the pitch. It is a check swing. Did he go? Yes! Yes! And the Hops stream out of the dugout. Eduardo Herrera, a 1-2-3 ninth inning. You know it, baby. The Hops are the champs again.
25: Those championships have been the highlights of a dozen summers of fun and memorable times at the ballpark. And in 2026, it's even better. This year, the Hops open their palatial new ballpark, one of the best in the nation. And as always, you can hear all the action, home and road, here on Rip City Radio. 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Your voices of the Hops are Rich Burke, Matt Rickert, and Seth Hoyland. And now, let's go out to the ballgame.
29: Tall order against this talented Eugene club that has had their number this year.
30: Have to win every series.
29: 0-1 pitch, fly ball, deep left center field. Caldwell going back on it on the track. At the fence, he jumps, doubles it, and it falls down onto the warning track. Zielinski comes home to score and level into third base on a double by Xander Darby. Slade Caldwell jumping at the fence. I don't think it was going to leave the yard, but it hit his glove and popped out. Pitch swing and a fly ball toward deep right field. Baldonado back on the track, and he runs out of room in the bullpen. An opposite field home run for J.D. Dix. And the Hops are on the board. It's 3-1, Eugene. 0-2 pitch. Swung on a drive into deep right center field. Maldonado back on the track. At the fence, it is gone. Kenny C. Opposite field home run to the right center field power alley. The Hops' second dinger of the inning, and this game is tied at 3.
28: Kenny, see you on the other side.
29: Love it.
28: Zielinski's been warned. He's at first. Maldonado at second. 1-1 pitch to Ramos. Swing and a fly ball toward right center field. Caldwell converging with Josefa. Jacque has the better arm. He makes the catch. Maldonado tags. Gets back.
29: Oh!
28: And is tagged out by Cunningham on a great throw by Josefa.
29: Wow!
28: What a throw by Jacque to the cutoff man. Completely catching Maldonado off guard. A double play to end the inning.
0: Sensational.
28: Jacque Josefa. Talking about double plays, how about this one? Makes the catch, his momentum taking him toward home plate, fires it to the cutoff man. Cunningham standing right near Maldonado, and Cam was dead to rights. First and second, one out. Eugene comes up empty. We go to the bottom of the sixth inning. A 3-3 tie on the Hops Broadcast Network. To the second baseman, Bird Dog, and Cunningham to keep him close as a ground ball. Through the hole, left side, base hit. Casing around third. Reed waves him home. Here comes the throw from Ramos. He slides across safely, and then after that, Vironda is tagged out by the third baseman, Martin, after cutting off the throw. Not sure what Carlos Vironda was doing, but he gets tagged out, but not before Cunningham crosses home plate. The Hops get a run to take the lead. Base running mistake possibly cost them more. 5-3 Hops lead, two down in the top of the ninth inning. Luke Craig trying to slam the door here on this Wednesday evening. Craig comes set. 3-2 pitch coming up to Ramos. Slider got him swinging, and the Hops win it 5-3. Consecutive wins over the Eugene Emeralds. Great way to start this series. Craig strikes out all four batters he faced, and the last six Emeralds in succession went down in strikes against a duo of Hop Southpaws.
2: We're in the hazy days of summer for sure. A shift in the winds has brought wildfire smoke from the Grasshopper Fire near Mount Hood and other fires in the Pacific Northwest in Canada back into the Portland metro area today. And has the wind shifted in relation to these two teams? The Eugene Emeralds dominated the first half of the Northwest League season and left their footprints on the Hops' backsides along the way, winning 14 of the first 18 meetings between these two teams, beginning with a three-game series sweep in Eugene to start the season. But last night, the Hops scored five unanswered runs after falling behind 3-0 to the Emeralds and won their second consecutive close game over the Northwest League leaders and defending league runners-up. The Hops hoping to catch fire over the Northwest League baseball season's final weeks. Things were looking bleak in the playoff forecast for the Hops just a couple of short weeks ago after they dropped 14 of 15 following a 6-2 start to the second half. But a seven-game win streak got Hillsborough back into contention, and now the race is on. All six teams in the league in the hunt. Eugene's already in by virtue of their first half title. This is the 21st of what will be at least 30 meetings between the rival Hops and M's tonight. And Hillsborough's looking to sweep the home half of the six-game split series against the Giants affiliate with a third straight victory tonight. It's the Hillsborough Hops and the Eugene Emeralds live on Rip City Radio. And we welcome you to the little-used home radio booth at Hops Ballpark alongside Seth Hoyland. I'm Matt Rickard. Now, Seth, normally we broadcast from the television booth, but that is occupied by Rich Burke tonight. He's joined by his Beaver partner, Bill Rao, on tonight's local telecast on Rip City Television. So we are relegated to the ante room, and I'm not about to complain about the accommodations in comparison to the rest of the league and most minor league parks in general. We're still very much in the lap of luxury here. But man, it was freezing in this box earlier. Thankfully, the climate control is in perfect order. I've cranked it up to 75, so my nose won't be running like a faucet throughout the game tonight. Well, outside our closed box, it's 84 degrees and clear, according to my weather app. And I'll grant you the 84, but clear it is not. Again, not going to complain. It could be a heck of a lot worse, as you yourself saw in the Tri-Cities last week, Seth, the Portland residents dealt with as well. Air not nearly as bad as it was during our last bout with the wildfire smoke. The air quality index in Hillsborough in double digits, considered moderate today. Supposed to be worse tomorrow, but tomorrow this series shifts to the south end of the Willamette Valley, where the teams will play the final three games of this six-game set.
5: Yeah, absolutely. Walked outside today and could kind of smell the smoke. It
1: tell that the winds were shifting. But yeah, last weekend, Eastern Washington, it was pretty bad. At least in the first couple games, the AQI up in the mid hundreds, very similar to what it was here. And then ended up having one of the games called early because of the smoke. And then these Eugene Emeralds, their game against Spokane was canceled on Sunday. But another great chance for the Hops to pick up a win here. Of course, they won the first three games of the series in Tri-City, and a chance to do that again today against three really, really solid starting pitchers.
28: Well, yesterday's win significant for a number of reasons. The Hops held their ground in the standings, four games back of now first place Vancouver in the second half, and they did it on essentially a bullpen day while facing a guy who's probably the front runner for the Northwest League Pitcher of the Year, Jake Bresnahan.
1: Yeah, they've done the job that needs to be done. Of course, we've talked about the projected amount of games that we think they might have to win to be able to come away with this thing. And so far, they've been winning games. So just continue to pick up those wins. Today, the Hops will be without Cason Cunningham and J.D. Dix, both of them getting a scheduled day off today. So another game that, if you can win, would be big for this team.
28: Yeah, it's two first-rounders in the middle infield sitting it out for the Hops today. Wallace Clark getting the start at shortstop. Jose Mejia at second base. And by the way, Bresnahan, those two home runs yesterday, only the second time he surrendered two home runs in a game in his career. The three runs allowed, matching the most he'd given up since June the 3rd. You look at the Hops pitching performance, and it comes down to key strikeouts. First inning, bases loaded, nobody out. Forbes fans the next three batters to face him, doesn't allow a run over his two innings, got some big help from the defense as well, and then Luke Craig slamming the door to close the game last night, striking out every batter he faced.
1: Yeah, Luke Craig and Rocco Reed combining to strike out the final six batters of the game. Both of them were electric out of the Hillsborough bullpen, and again, after really not having to use the bullpen very much in Tri-City, a lot of those guys were rested and ready to go, and with Caden Grice getting the start today, we briefly talked about it yesterday, but he's quietly been putting up a really, really solid season for the Hops again. It's the story, really, for any starting pitcher at this level. If you can throw strikes and you got good stuff, you're going to be just fine. And obviously, that's the case for Caden Grice. You look at the couple of games that he gave up multiple runs. Usually, it goes side by side with his walk column as well. There was an outing in Tri-City where I believe he walked four or five, didn't make it out of the first inning. But other than that, Caden Grice really has been one of the Hops' best starters this season.
28: He'll be opposed tonight by another tall left-hander, Henry Lalanne, acquired in a trade with the Yankees by the Giants at the deadline. He'll be making his second start in the Giants organization tonight. No decision last week against Spokane. 4 2/3 innings, 5 hits, 3 runs, 1 earned. He struck out 5 and walked 1. He is 22 years old. So the Hops looking to take all three games against Eugene before this series shifts to the South. When we come back, we'll take a look at tonight's starting lineup and bring in the first pitch from Hillsborough Hops Ballpark. It's the Hops and the Eugene Emeralds on your home for Hops Baseball, Rip City Radio 620.
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5: Let's do it.
1: Yeah, back here at the Hops' new ballpark, game three of this three-game series. Well, it's a six-game series, but game three of three here at home. As Matt mentioned, we'll head to PK Park tomorrow. The Hops have won the first two games of this series, and they'll face the Emeralds here today, as announced by their skipper, Jacob Hayward. We'll lead off with Johnny Level, the shortstop. Lisbel Diaz, who had a long home run earlier this week, he'll bat second and play center field. Xander Darby, the left fielder, will bat third. Hayden Yacek, the third baseman, is the cleanup hitter today. Walker Martin, the DH, after a couple errors at third base this week. Cam Maldonado also homered earlier this week. The right fielder will bat sixth in the order. Then Zane Zielinski, the second baseman. O'Neill Perez, the catcher. And Robert Hipwell, the first baseman. Against the 24-year-old left-hander Caden Grice. Grice will be making his 17th start of the year. He's got a good numbers, as I mentioned, a 3.58 ERA for Grice. In 65 and a third innings this year, Grice has only allowed 52 hits. He has struck out 67 batters, but that walk total.

0: Let's see. They may give him an error. Now, that'll be an error on Soler. That's a bit of a tough error on Soler, to be frank.
1: Yeah, it's close. And there were a couple plays like exactly like that in Tri-City with the same two players, Soler and Kenny Castillo. Again, it's a ball that a first baseman should probably hold on to, and Castillo, almost identical to that. That happened two times in Tri-City. Both times Soler was given an error.
0: Line drive, softly hit, over shortstop, down for a base hit, level around third, heading for home. He will score. No throw in for the left fielder, Jacque Josefa. A single, an error, and another single, and just like that, Eugene's got a 1-0 lead. Xander Darby drives in his 55th run of the season. Just a soft liner out of the reach of the shortstop, Wallace Clark, into left field.
1: A couple early hits for Eugene. Again, looking at Grice's totals this year, the most hits that he's allowed in an outing has been 7. He allows far less than a hit per inning pitch, and already 2 hits here in the frame, still nobody out.
0: Cleanup hitter Hayden Yacek at the plate, the third baseman today, and he fouls the first pitch back to the screen. Yacek out of Bay City, Michigan. Went to Division II Saginaw Valley State in Michigan before transferring to Kent State for a season. Undrafted. Hitting .287 on the year. 10 home runs, 59 runs batted in. Recently added to the Eugene roster. This is his 16th game with the Emeralds. Breaking pitch in there for a strike. Again, Grice ahead on 2. He's yet to go to ball 2 to a batter. Early swings from the Emeralds. Luis Beldias and Xander Darby. Yacek also taking a hack at the first pitch. In fact, all 4 batters swinging at the first pitch from Grice. Breaking ball, knocked down by the catcher, Luciano. Ball 1 in the count. So the first 3 batters reach base for the Emeralds. A run on the board, runners at first and second, nobody out. Just underway, top of the first inning. Walker Martin, the DH, on deck. Yacek, big right-handed hitter, draping the back over the right shoulder. Now it comes upright as he awaits the pitch from Grice. Here it comes. Both runners go. Swing and a miss. Throw down to second base by Luciano. Sweep tag by Mejia. Not in time. Double steal. Darby takes second. Diaz third. And Yacek is down on strikes for the first out of the inning. Juan Luciano getting the start behind the plate. He's been going back and forth with Carlos Birahonda. Two young, talented catching prospects in the Diamondback system, both highly ranked. 4 catchers actually listed on the Hops roster these days, with Kenny Castillo and Dios Francabeza primarily playing first base. Another first pitch swing. This one gets away from Luciano. He can't find it. Still doesn't see it. The run scores as Diaz trots home. Darby down to third base. 2-0 Eugene on the wild pitch.
1: A tough start for the Hops. Another first inning that Eugene is putting pressure on. If you remember yesterday, they had the bases loaded with nobody out. Patrick Forbes was able to work around that, but Caden Grice not as lucky here today.
0: 0-1 the count to Walker Martin. And time called, the infield and catcher Luciano heading to the mound as Grice taking a breather, and I think Luciano saying, hey, my bad, big guy. They tap gloves. Little smile from Caden Grice. Yeah, when he struggles, this isn't normally the way it goes, is it? Not throwing a lot of pitches. They've just been hitting them.
1: Yeah, no, again, his hits have been very low this year. Again, 7 being the most he's ever allowed in a start here in 2026. Infield playing in here. If he can somehow get out of this with only allowing 2 runs, that'd be a big win for Hillsborough.
0: Martin 1-for-8 this series, has spanned 4 times, struck out 3 times in 4 trips to the plate yesterday, and he's behind in the count of 1-2. Martin, a former second-round draft pick out of Eaton High School, Eaton, Colorado. 0-2 on the way, breaking ball up and in. 1-2 the count. You can see why he was drafted as high as he was, Seth. He hit 20 home runs during the high school season as a senior and batted over .650. Got a breaking ball, popped up, foul, out of play. Count remains 1-2. And again, any high school stats you take with a grain of salt, but he was considered to have led the nation in home

0: home runs as a high schooler with 20 homers, and he hit home runs in 9 consecutive games at one point, which ties a mythical record. Grounder to second base. Mejia drawn in, but he had to leap for the baseball. And off of the crack of the bat was Darby. Mejia taking the sure out at first base instead of rushing a throw home. And Eugene plates all three of those three base runners that reached to start the inning. It's a 3-0 lead. 4-3 for the putout to retire Martin. And he picks up his 54th run batted into the season. Now that should have been out number three. Two of the three runs this inning unearned. And that's two starts in a row for Grice, where the defense has cost him. Fastball just a bit outside. Ball one to Cam Maldonado.
1: Yeah, the Hawks struggled defensively in Tri-City, including a four-error game. Followed it up with a three-error game as well. So, Grice not getting the best play behind him to help him out.
0: That fastball gets in there, 1-1. Grice making his second start of August today. He had a fantastic month of July. 1.42 ERA, second best in the Northwest League. That despite 15 walks in the month over 4 appearances, 3 starts, fourth most allowed. There's a drive out to left center field, and Maldonado just got under it a bit. Back on it now, coming in to make the catch, the center fielder Slade Caldwell. And that ends the inning, but not before Eugene picks up 3 runs on a pair of hits, 1 error. They leave nobody on base. Hops coming up when we return in the bottom half of the first. 3-0 Emeralds on the Hops Broadcast Network.

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3: A 22-year-old left-hander Henry Lalanne making his second Eugene start, his first against the Hillsboro Hops, and he'll face the Hops leadoff man Slade Caldwell, who has now cracked the top 10 in the league in on-base percentage and walk-strikeout ratio. Caldwell, 1-for-3 with a walk in each of the first two games of the series. He's fanned twice, walked twice, and stolen two bases. 92-mile-per-hour fastball, first pitch strike called to the left-handed hitter from Jonesboro, Arkansas. That pitch low and outside, ball one. Rich Burke on the TV call tonight before he went over there. He informed me that today is National Left-Handers Day, so very appropriate. We've got two lanky lefties on the mound, Lalanne and Grice, in this game. That pitch fouled away by Caldwell, 1-2. Hobbs four games back of playoff contention, 20-24 second half record. That pitch just a hair outside, two balls, two strikes. Six games under 500 in the overall standings. Hobbs 52-58. Eugene, the top team in the league by a stretch, 65-44 overall record. And that off-speed pitch, just a bit high and inside. Full count to Caldwell. Jose Mejia on deck, then Jose Alperia. Carlos Birahonda in the cleanup spot if we get that far. Eugene with a three spot in the first. 3-2 pitch, ground to the right side. Backhanded at first base by Robert Hipwell. A little confusion, and Slade Caldwell beats him to the bag. Hipwell looking for the pitcher covering. Lalanne didn't get there. He had to step on the gas to get to the bag and could not beat the speedy Caldwell there. That goes an infield hit.
4: A good hustle by Caldwell. It was a fairly routinely hit ground ball to first, but hustled all the way down and ended up paying off for him. See if the Hops can't get a run back, run or two back, after falling behind 3-0 yesterday. They had the two home runs against Jacob Bresnahan to answer the three runs with three of their own.
3: Jose Mejia at the plate. First pitch, fastball inside as he backs out of the way of ball one. Mejia 0-for-4 yesterday. He's been scuffling a bit, just 4-for-22 at Tri-City. 0 for his last 12 in that series. Entered the game as an injury replacement Tuesday night and had a hit in his only at bat. Fastball inside, ball two. But even when Mejia is not getting hits, huh, Seth, he is making consistent quality contact at the plate.
4: Yeah, he probably makes one of the best, if not the best, consistent quality contact on this team. It seems like all of his outs are loud off the bat. Really been impressed with him here in year one.
3: Mejia hitting .267. He hit .299 at Loie Visalia before being promoted mid-May to the Hops. Here he's batting .252. And four of his seven home runs on the season have come in a Hops uniform. 34 RBIs in 64 games with Hillsboro. Leadoff runner aboard. Hops were able to cash in on Eugene mistakes yesterday in a big three-run fifth inning. Let's see if they can do it again. here in the bottom of the first, like yesterday, falling behind 3-0. And that pitch is outside, ball three. So Lalani a pitch away from putting the first two aboard with Alperia lurking on deck. Jose Mejia, acquired by the Diamondbacks in February in a trade with the Orioles, facing the former Yankee. And that fastball a little bit high, a four-pitch walk. So here we go. Caldwell down to second base. Mejia aboard. And Alperia playing in his fifth game with the Hops, his first at Hops Ballpark. Well, actually, that's not true. He was in the starting lineup Tuesday night, but didn't last long. He's dealing with a thumb issue, apparently.
4: Yeah, aggravated it on his swing in that game, but I guess it goes back to an injury that he had in low A Visalia, but something that he's just going to have to fight through.
3: Alperia homeward at his Hops debut August 5th at Tri-City. Also walked three times in that game. And the first pitch to him is a strike. From Caja Seca in Venezuela, signed in January of 2022 by the Diamondbacks, now in his fifth pro season. And he's having a great year, hitting .306. He's 10th in the Cal League in batting and top 10 in a whole range of statistics before the promotion. Big swing and a foul back to the top of the netting brings the count to 0-2. So Eugene gets the first three aboard in the first inning. They played it all three of them. Hops get the first two batters aboard. Now Perea has to battle 0-2. Caldwell takes his lead at first base. Mejia at second base. Mejia at first. Pop up, foul ground. Hip well over. Might have room near the netting, and it just gets into the seats about four or five rows back. Lalani, the 6th-year pro, making his 18th appearance of the season. He was at Advanced Day in the Yankee system, Hudson Valley, when he was traded. And in that deal, Caden Kent also came to the Giants in exchange for Helio Ramos. Chopper hit to third. Handled there. Only played at first base. And Yacek's throw is on target. He gets Alperia on the play. Mejia down to second. Caldwell to third base. Caden Kent would likely be wearing a Eugene uniform right now, but he was on the injured list and remains there. That is the son of former Giant legend Jeff Kent, who was recently inducted into the Hall of Fame. So here's a chance for Carlos Birahona to do some damage, and he's done plenty of damage since joining the Hops. 21 runs batted in for Birahona in 34 games with the Hops. His home run rate since joining the club, 7th best in the Northwest League. A home run every 16 at-bats. He's hit 7 of them. 17 total on the season. And a huge run batted in number for the 20-year-old catcher. 78 RBIs. Among the leaders in minor league baseball. Takes a first pitch strike from his countryman. Mirahonda from Caucagua in Venezuela. .223 signing. He signed for $200,000. Now in his fourth season. Well, the talented catcher we've seen this year has been impressive. Swinging a foul at the plate, no balls, two strikes. So Lalani went full to Caldwell before he reached on an infield hit. A four-pitch walk to Mejia. All strikes since. Four pitches to Alperia, two to Birahonda. Two in scoring position, one out. Hops trying to answer a three-run top of the first. Lalani from the stretch with runners aboard. Fastball way outside. One ball, two strikes. Birahonda has been impressive in a number of respects. Not only the power, but his on base. .407, fifth best in the league. He dropped his second sack bunt of the year, and it was a big one. An insurance run for the Hops on a safety squeeze last night in his final at bat. Grounder pulled to the left side. Taken at third base by Yacek. He throws to first to get Birahonda, and a late break to third, in with a head first slide, is Mejia. Throw back across the diamond offline from the first baseman Hipwell. Caldwell scores, RBI 79 for Carlos Birahonda, and it's now Eugene 3, Hillsboro 1. Back-to-back ground outs to third base. And let's see if Luciano can deliver in the clutch. Two outs, runner at third. Ivan Luciano out of Dorado in Puerto Rico, a second-round draft pick. He attended the El Shaddai Christian Academy there. And Leilani's first pitch is a strike. Luciano made his high A debut in the opening game of the series and did it with a splash. He homered off one of the top Giants pitching prospects, Ramon Marquez. Good stop there by the catcher, O'Neill Perez. He's caught more games in the Northwest League than just about anybody and saved a run on that pitch. One ball, one strike. Luciano homering in his first hops at bat Tuesday night. His only hit of the series so far. That pitch outside, two balls and a strike.
4: The hops making him work here in the first inning. It'll be his 22nd pitch of the frame, and that is a big run standing at third base. If they could get two back immediately, that'd be big.
3: Fifth hops batter, Keen Grice, faced six Eugene batters in the first, but didn't throw a lot of pitches. They were swinging early in the count. Two balls and a strike to count to Luciano. Mejia at third base. Leilani pitching from the stretch for much of this inning. Delivers breaking ball, and it's fouled back to the screen.
4: Yeah, he got lucky there, hanging breaking ball right in the middle of the plate. Luciano put a big swing on it, but just fouled it back.
3: That home run by Luciano Tuesday night is 12th of the season. He drove in 50 and 85 games at Visalia. Hits in five of his last six games there. And that was not a quiet streak either. He was 11 for 27. The 2-2. Poked to the right side. Two hopper to second base. Zielinski's got it. Sidewinds to Hipwell. That'll end the inning. So the hops don't get the clutch two-out hit. They do score a run to answer Eugene's three spot. And at the end of one, it's 3-1. Emeralds on the Hops Broadcast Network.
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4: Don't.

0: top of the second inning, Zane Zielinski, the Eugene second baseman, leads things off, batting seventh in the order for the Emeralds. They sent six to the plate, scored three in the top half of the first, two of those runs unearned against Caden Grice because of a tough throwing error charged to third baseman Jorge Soler. Yasiel Soler, rather. First pitch strike called to Zielinski. Zane Zielinski began the season at Eugene, was promoted to Double-A Richmond, and is now back with the Emeralds. Swing and a miss. No balls, two strikes. 0 for 4, three strikeouts in the opening game of the series. Yesterday, 2 for 4 with a double. Scored a run, stole a base. He's now top 10 in the league in batting at 290. The lefty Grice kicks, delivers, and a chopper hit on two hops to third base. This time, Soler's throw on the money. Just in time, Zielinski hustling out of the box. Very close play at first base.
1: A good throw by Soler after that error in the first inning. We've seen some really solid defense from Soler and consistency at third. The couple low throws that I talked about, again, probably should be picked at first base, but Kenny Castillo just sort of learning the ropes at first base now with Brady Council and Madafi Marte on the injured list.
0: Yeah, Castillo's not going to win any gold gloves over there, but he's been a solid third baseman, filling in for the injured Madafi Marte, trading off with Diosfran Cabeza, and the hops essentially down to their third and fourth string first baseman now. Brady Council also out for the rest of the season injured. He filled that position as well. 1-0 pitch fouled away by O'Neill Perez, the catcher. Perez, now in his sixth season, 31st game in Eugene this year. He's been back and forth in the organization. Seven games at Double-A Richmond earlier this year. Has yet to stick at Double-A. This is his fourth season seeing action in the Northwest League. Breaking ball outside. And it's three balls. Make it two balls and one strike. To the catcher from Santo Domingo. Perez, three homers, 17 RBIs, .234 batting average. Chops one off the plate. Going to be a tough play toward the line. The pitcher, Grice Fields, throws back to first base and gets him. Perez runs pretty well for a catcher. That's a nice defensive play off the mound by Caden Grice. And he's a mighty good athlete, Seth. Two-way player in college. He was the John Olerud Award winner at Clemson before being drafted in the second round.
1: Yeah, Grice had to be perfect there, and he was. We've seen some good plays off the mound this year from him and also from John West, who's made some athletic plays. Both of them, again, 6'6 and 6'8 respectively.
0: Yeah, West also very nimble for his size. Fastball blown past the bat of Robert Hipwell, swing and a miss. So Grice, a guy who has battled command issues this season, but this is a Eugene team that doesn't wait around. This is a free-swinging group. They do not take a lot of walks. And we've seen first-pitch swings for just about every batter. Breaking ball in there, strike two call. They have taken, let's see, first nine batters up. Seven of them swung at the first pitch. Now Hipwell behind the count 0-2. It's been a struggle at the plate for him this year, hitting just 179. And strike three called. Three-pitch strikeout for Caden Grice, his second. That's six straight retired after the first three reach base in the first inning. We go to the bottom of two. 3-1 Eugene on the Hops Broadcast Network.
2: Hops Nation, are we enjoying Pat Pierna tonight? Come on, are we enjoying tonight?
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0: 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Yasiel Soler leads off the bottom of the second inning. 3-1 Eugene. Henry Leilani, the left-hander, hitting a walk in the first inning. Hops scoring a run on an RBI ground out by Carlos Mirahonda. After a mental error, allowed Slade Caldwell to reach on an infield hit to lead off the inning. Leilani, the pitcher, did not get over to cover first base, and Caldwell's speed beat the first baseman Robert Hipwell to the bag. Oh, big cut there by Soler. Helmet nearly flew off the head of the 230-pound, 20-year-old third baseman as he fouls it back. One ball, one strike. Soler knocked in the go-ahead run last night with an RBI single. His only hit of the series so far. He walked and was hit by a pitch in the opening game. 244 in the year. 11 home runs, 58 RBIs. 2-1 pitch in there for a strike. Soler, 10th of the league in RBIs, playing in his 90th game. Only Slade Caldwell has played more on this team. This is game 96 for the Hops center fielder. Swing and a foul back by Soler. Another big swing. And only two people have played more games in the league than Slade Caldwell this year. 2-2 pitch. Chopped off the plate towards short. Charging in level. Gloves it. Throws on the run and gets Soler for the first down of the inning. I think all but three players in the lineup would have beaten that out for an infield hit.
1: Oh, yeah. I mean, Soler almost beat that one out. He was hustling the whole way, but level with a strong throw and a quick release and barely got him at first.
0: This guy would have been there easily. Jacque Josefa runs like a deer. Tall, slim, talented athlete. Shows bunt. Takes a pitch outside. Off the glove of Paris to the backstop. Ball one. Josefa in left field tonight. Well, the Hops made a number of impressive defensive plays in last night's game. Strike called, 1-1. Josefa had two of them. Catch crashing into the wall in right field. And then on the short list of best defensive plays of the year by the Hops, that double play, 9-6 in the sixth inning. After Cam Maldonado had walked, Zane Zielinski singled first and second, one away. Swing and a foul back by Josefa. Two balls, two strikes to count. Batter at the plate was the nine-hole hitter Jose Ramos, who today was transferred to AAA Sacramento, leaving Eugene with just one bench player, but he hit a liner out to Josefa in right. Josefa threw a bullet back to the infield to the shortstop Cunningham, who put the tag on Maldonado before he could get back to the bag at second. Just a superlative play. And if you heard our highlight package, you heard neither Seth nor I could contain ourselves with Rich Burke on the play-by-play call. 3-2 pitch coming. Grounded pull to the right side. Easy play at second base for Zielinski. And there's two down in the inning. That's five straight ground ball outs thrown by Leilani.
1: Yeah, the Hops with, let's see, two ground outs to second, two to third, and one to short.
0: Kenny Castillo to the plate. He hit the game-tying two-run home run off Jacob Bresnahan in the fifth inning last night, his fifth of the year. 44 runs batted in for the Guacana Venezuelan native. Is it just me, or are there a lot of Venezuelans in the lineup today?
1: There
0: for both
1: sure
0: teams?
1: Are for both teams, yeah.
0: Pitch outside, ball one. Castillo hitting 261 on the year. Chopper over the mound, around second base to glove it. Zielinski thrown back to first is in time. Another ground ball out. All six ops outs hit on the ground after the first two batters reached in the first inning. We played 2-3-1 Eugene on the Hobbs Broadcast Network.
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0: 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Matt Rickard alongside Seth Hoyland, Rich Burke on TV duty tonight, Rip City Television, working the game with Bill Rau. We're at the top of the third inning. Eugene with a 3-1 lead over Hillsboro. Caden Grice's first pitch of the inning, a strike to Johnny Level, who picked up a base hit to lead off the game, scored the first of three Eugene runs in that first inning. Chops that one off the plate, foul. No balls, two strikes. Level, one of the top prospects in the Giants organization, and they've got some talented infield prospects, teenagers, still below this level.
1: Their top two prospects, both in San Jose, right?
0: Routine grounder out to shortstop. Wallace Clark there to handle it. The Tulsa native throws out Level. One out here in the third inning. Yeah, they began the year at the complex, and unlikely we'll see Josuar Gonzalez or who's the other one? I can't.
1: Luis Hernandez.
0: Yeah, Luis Hernandez.
1: 17 and 18. That's the number one and number two prospects. Then the right-hander out of UC Santa Barbara, Jackson Flora, who was just drafted the number three prospect.
0: Diaz, a big swing and a miss. Reached on an error. Stole third and scored on a pass ball in the first inning. Diaz from Pinar del Rio in Cuba, and I've been singing his praises since early in the season, and it took a while for the numbers to bear out his talent, but they are there now. And that is hammered out to deep left field. Way back there goes Josefa, leaps at the fence. It's gone. Home run number 20 for Lisbel Diaz in Eugene, his 23rd home run of the season, and it got out of here in a hurry.
1: Yeah, frozen rope line drive over the left field fence. Impressive stuff from Diaz, who continues to mash the baseball.
0: This guy has a Major League All-Star ceiling. Every tool you want is there. The one thing missing right now is the on-base aspect. He rarely walks, but he also rarely strikes out. Striking out less than 17% on the season for a guy with 20-plus home runs at this point in the year. That is a very impressive number, and that was a very impressive home run. 4-1 Eugene. RBI 75 on the year for the young 21-year-old Lisbel Diaz. He just turned 21 late last month.
1: Hit it 108 off the bat, 371 feet.
0: I'm telling you, he's a sleeper candidate for MVP in this league. 1-1 pitch. Inside, two balls and a strike to Xander Darby. But you had guys like Trevor Cohen, Dakota Jordan, Gavin Keelan, all very impressive in Eugene's first half run of the title. All have since moved on to Double-A Richmond. 2-1 pitch, foul to the plate. And now Diaz gets his chance in the limelight, and he has flourished in the second half. He's now hitting 14 consecutive games, 24 for his last 60 at the plate, with six homers, three doubles, 14 runs scored, and 17 runs battered in. Three balls, two strikes, the count to the left fielder, Darby. Darby's playing left field because Eugene is just short of players right now.
1: Yeah, they have one active player on the bench, and it's a catcher.
0: Daniel Rogers, the only bench player with the departure of Ramos today. Strike three call. Down goes Darby. And he fans for the 122nd time this year. Only two players have struck out more, including his teammate Walker Martin. In the third inning, a solo home run by Lisbel Diaz, and Eugene takes a 4-1 lead. And beg your pardon, it's only out number two. Slow down. Pump the brakes here, Rickard. I'm trying to get this over to Seth before my voice gives out completely. My week-plus off is showing here. Aiden Jacek, a strikeout victim in the first inning. Takes a big wave and a miss at Grice's first offering. Now, Caden's given up a few homers this year. He is not allowed two in a game. That was the first home run he's allowed since Luis Sweetsbill took him deep. His last start is July. In a no decision against Everett. In fact, he pitched out of the bullpen that day, four innings. Home run, the only run he allowed. 1-1, the count to Jacek. Jacek 0 for 3, a walk, two strikeouts in last night's game. And basically a carbon copy of what he did Tuesday night. Now, two balls and a strike to count. Two outs, nobody on, a run across. 4-1, Emeralds advantage, top of the third. Grice looking in for the sign from Luciano, now delivers, and that's a little bit outside. Back-to-back three-ball counts. He hadn't gone to ball three to a batter until Darby struck out on a 3-2 pitch. Grice take a little time to get some rosin, now back up on the rubber. Three-one pitch to the former MAC player of the year. Hard ground ball, but right to Clark at shortstop. He's got it and throws him out. Both these pitchers get a lot of ground balls in the early going. One run, one hit, no errors, nobody left. 2.5 in the books. 4-1 Eugene on the Hops Broadcast Network.
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0: Hillsborough Hops baseball coming your way tonight, courtesy of Adidas, Janet King, the dentist at Orenco Station, InVentures, and BBSI. Four runs on three hits for Eugene, a run on one hit, and one error for the Hops. 4-1 score, bottom of the third inning, 9-1-2 in the order for the Hops, starting with Wallace Clark, the shortstop, making his first appearance of the series. He went 2-for-8 with an RBI. One walk, three strikeouts last week at Tri-City. Clark on the year, 198 hitter, four home runs, 22 RBIs, second-year pro out of Duke University, and he swings at the first pitch and pops it up. Right side, out to shallow right field, goes the second baseman Zielinski, still backing up, and makes the catch for the out. First out hit in the air for the Hops. There's been six ground ball outs up to that point. Slade Caldwell hit it on the ground. Should have been an out in the first inning, but the pitcher didn't cover. First baseman Robert Hipwell got to the bag late. Caldwell hustled in there and, as a result, was able to score the Hops' only run later in the inning on a fielder's choice. It's the only hit of the game so far. Two base runners for the Hops. Jose Mejia walked. Hops had first and second. Nobody out in the first inning. Only able to score one. Ball to strike the count. Left-hander hitting center fielder. Breaking ball, misses up and in. Caldwell in his second year at High A, still very young for the level. He's 20 years old. Drafted out of high school, Valley View High in Jonesboro, Arkansas. He's the 29th pick in the draft by the Diamondbacks. Breaking ball gets in there. Two balls, two strikes, the count. Wearing long blue sleeves under his White Hops jersey. That pitch, under breaker, down and away. So for the second time, Caldwell works the count full. 17% walk rate, 72 total walks, both second in the Northwest League this year. And the 3-2 pitch, swing and a miss, got him on another breaking ball. He's also fourth in the league in strikeouts. That's the 117th time he's gone down on strikes. Two outs for the Hops in the third. And Mejia steps in for the second time. But nothing brings people together like a day at the ballpark, something that connects us all, the Unitas Community Credit Union. They know that what connects us unites us. They're focused on inclusive financial solutions for everyone, no matter your situation. Come find out why they say there is more that unites us. Unitas. 1-0 pitch. Popped up. Shallow right. Out goes Zielinski. In comes Maldonado. The right fielder's got it. And the inning's over. Another 1-2-3 inning. That's nine straight retired by the left-hander Henry Lalanne. And we go to the fourth inning. Still 4-1 Eugene on the Hops Broadcast Network.
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1: Thank you, sir. The Emeralds with a 4-1 lead here in Game 3 of this series. And Caden Grice delivers his 45th pitch of the game. It's inside. Ball one to Walker Martin. It'll be Martin, Maldonado, and Zielinski due up for Eugene. 5, 6, and 7 in the Emeralds order. As Grice works his way through the second time through the Emeralds order. 1-0. Swing and a miss. Well, Walker Martin with the RBI. One of the RBIs in the first inning. Picked it up on a ground out. Eugene scoring three times in the first. The Hops answering with one of their own in the bottom half of the first. And then the solo home run by Lisbel Diaz in the third. 4-1 lead. That pitch misses outside. Ball two. Two balls and a strike. Martin hitting .230 with Eugene. 17 home runs. 15 stolen bases. As Matt mentioned, does strike out a lot. Couple errors this week. He's the DH today. Swinging a chopped foul and into the Eugene first base side dugout. It's two balls and two strikes. Eugene is 65-44 in the 2026 campaign. Hillsboro 52-58 as we play in game 111 of 132. The 2-2 pitch to Walker Martin. and it's a foul tip. Barely gets a piece of that one. Gets a piece of the Hops catcher, Yvonne Luciano, and the count remains 2-2. For Eugene today, it's been the top part of their order that's done really all the damage in this game. Level, Diaz, and Darby, the top three batters in the order, have all three hits for the Emeralds, and they have scored all four runs. Martin grounding out in his first at-bat. The 2-2 again, and it is strike three called. Martin goes down looking, shaking his head. Not sure what he was looking for. That's a strike. And one away here in the fourth.
0: Fourth strikeout for Grice, who has yet to walk a batter. He's only gone to three balls to a couple of them.
1: Yeah, despite the four runs, Grice has been efficient. This will be his 51st pitch of the game with one away here in the fourth.
0: Yeah, six innings is career long a couple of times this year, and he should be on track to get that far if he continues at this pace.
1: A rare first pitch take, this one by Cam Maldonado, misses low. Maldonado had a home run earlier this week, has two home runs and four games played with Eugene since joining the M's roster. Pitch home, swing and a miss. Back foot, breaking ball. Good stuff from Grice. And talk about another hitter who's on a tear since joining a new team. Yeah, former Hop Avery Owusu-Asiedu with a two-homer game today in AA. And not only a two-homer game, but a two-homer game after homering in each of his first two AA games. Avery today is 2-for-4 with two homers and three runs batted in.
0: Have those all come at Hodgetown?
1: Yes, at Hodgetown. Yeah. He's batting cleanup today.
0: Very homer-friendly park. Certainly more homer-friendly than here.
1: And ground ball foul. Jacob Hayward jumps over that one and avoids any trouble. Not to take anything away from him, but it's 100 degrees with winds blowing out 16 miles an hour to center field. So it might have something to
0: do with
1: it.
0: We're not denigrating his accomplishment because clearly he was on a tear before he got there. He started hitting home runs here with regularity, got up to 13, and we were sorry to see him go. I mean, very glad for him, obviously. But
1: 1-2, misses inside to Maldonado, 2-2. Also, former Hop David Hageman was brilliant. 6 2/3, one run innings. And Hageman struck out 7 through 2 Amarillo starts. He has an ERA of 1.54.
0: He'll be pitching in Phoenix next year. I'm almost certain of it.
1: 2-2 chopped at the plate foul. And David Hageman getting promoted a couple weeks ago after a great start to the season here in Hillsborough. Hageman went 5-4 with the Hops, posted a 3.03 ERA. In 20 games in Hillsborough over the last 2 years, Hageman, a 3.05 ERA. 2-2 again, and it's a foul tip and held onto by Luciano. Back-to-back strikeouts by Grice. And that's four straight batters retired, including three of them on the punch-out.
0: Yeah, four straight retired, and 10 of the last 11, the only blip, the home run by Luis Lisbel Diaz, who absolutely clobbered one out of here to left.
1: And Lalanne for Eugene has retired 9 consecutive batters, including back-to-back 1-2-3 innings. Here's Zane Zielinski with two down in the top of the fourth. First pitch, and it's fouled off into the Hops' third base side dugout this time. Nothing in one. Yasiel Solera at third base. Wallace Clark at short. Jose Mejia at second. Kenny Castillo at first defensively for Hillsborough. Kaysen Cunningham and J.D. Dix both getting the days off today. Popped up right side. Shallow right field. Alperia coming in on the run. He'll stop and make the catch. And a 1-2-3 inning for Caden Grice. He continues to be efficient after that three-run first inning. We're through 3.5 here at the new Hops ballpark. Hillsborough playing from behind. They trail 4-1. Bottom of the fourth coming up on the Hops Broadcast Network.
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1: 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Outfielder Jose Alperia missed a couple games with kind of a nagging hand injury that he re-aggravated on a swing earlier in the week. Just big swing and a miss there, nothing and one. Alperia quietly having one of the best seasons of any Diamondbacks minor leaguer this year. Pitch misses low, ball one, one and one. He's got 14 home runs, 52 runs batted in to go along with 26 stolen bases and an on-base percentage of 415. He swings and pops it out of play, one and two. He had a home run in Tri-City, both him and Von Luciano homering in their first games with Hillsboro. It's game number five for the Hops outfielder and grounds it hard to third. Backhanded by Jacek. Long throw, skips across the turf and safe at first base. An infield single for the Hops right fielder. Leadoff base runner for Hillsboro here in the fourth. And again, he's a good one.
15: Second leadoff base runner in both Hops hits. Infield hits by Slade Caldwell and Jose Alperia. I mentioned he was top 10 in a number of statistical categories while at Visalia. Spent nearly 2 weeks on the injured list at the end of July. Prior to that, he was hitting .385 in July.
1: Takes a healthy lead over there at first. Carlos Viron to the batter. And the left-hander looks in and it misses just barely. Ball one.
15: Yeah, Alperia, fourth in the league in slugging. Ninth in on-base percentage. Fourth in OPS. .958 OPS in 72 games at low A.
1: He's an exciting player. Takes his lead at first. Vironda at the plate. The 1-0 pitch to him, and Carlos pops it up. So stay on the infield straight up. Zane Zielinski, the second baseman, makes the grab, and there's one away here in the fourth. Vironda drove in the only run of the game for the Hops in the bottom half of the first inning, and here's Yvonne Luciano. So Luciano doing the catching today. They have Luciano, Vironda, and Castillo, all three in the lineup. Vironda the DH today. And again, the Hops with four active catchers on their roster. Dios Francabeza have been playing more first base than anything. First pitch home, and it just misses ball one. Again, Alane not missing by much. The left-hander in his second start in the Emeralds. Or for the Emeralds this year in the Giants chain after being acquired from the New York Yankees. Delivers home, and it's a called strike, a delayed steal, and Alperia is out by a mile. I'm not sure what was going on there, but it was not close. O'Neill Perez throws him out, and he didn't really take off running until the ball was almost in the glove of the catcher Perez. I'm not sure if they were trying to catch him off guard or just missed a sign. Not exactly sure there. But two away. And the pitch home to Luciano. Breaking ball again, just barely missing. Two balls and a strike. Luciano, just 19 years old. Drafted out of Puerto Rico, the 64th player taken in 2024. Lines it to left. That'll fall for a base hit. Hops have their third hit of the game and second hit of the inning, but Alperia erased on the bases, so he'll be at first with two away for Yasiel Soler. Soler, a couple big swings in that first at-bat, fouling off a couple pitches before grounding out to shortstop. Soler 0 for 1 today. 11 home runs, 58 runs batted in for the Hops' third baseman. Soler batting 244. First pitch home to him, and it's a called strike. Nothing in one to Yasiel.
15: Yeah, Leilani taking a similar route to pro baseball as former Hops catcher Christian Cerda. Both born in the Bronx, both with family in the Dominican.
1: Now the 0-1. In there, called strike, nothing in two.
15: 95 at the knees from a big, tall left-hander. Yeah. If he can spot that pitch with regularity, he's going to rocket up the Giant system.
1: Yeah, for Leilani, again, born in the Bronx. Part of the Yankees system. I'm sure that hurt him a little extra more to be traded, as he was dealt to the trade deadline this year from the Yankees all the way to the West Coast. And now a part of the Giants farm system. Ball and two strikes here to Yasiel Soler. Runner at first, little to no lead. And Leilani sets the belt. Luciano goes. It's grounded to second and through the hole right side. Zielinski was going, and now Luciano trips. They get the throw back in, and Diaz was paying attention, they would have gotten out. And Luciano, did he face plant into third?
15: Just about. That was seven shades of ugly. He trips between second and third. The throw in, though, weak to the cutoff man, so he had time to get up and continue on to third base, and then another ugly slide at third. We're watching the big screen here, and he sure did face plant. Oh, mercy.
1: Well, he got lucky that Diaz just lobbed it back in, as I don't really think anybody was expecting Luciano to be running there again. Yeah,
15: should have had third easily on a hit, perfectly executed hit and run.
1: First and third for Josefa. First pitch, and did he go? No, he didn't. Ball one.
15: Yeah, Leilani's father, also Henry, was a pro basketball player in the Dominican, so he moved to the Dominican as a youth and was signed out of the DR by the Yankees. $350,000 bonus, largest they gave to a pitcher in that class.

0: Luciano at third, Soler at first. The Hops out hitting Eugene 4-3, but trail 4-1. Josefa behind 1-2, and they'll throw over to first, and Soler dives back in safely. And, you know, so probably not going anywhere over there at first, as he's talking to Gift and Gope. You know, so 5 stolen bases last year, but just 1-2 tries this year. In 2024 and 2025, Yasiel Soler was 11-for-11 stealing. Now the 1-2, chopped to third, fielded plenty of time, and throws to first Jacek and gets Jackie Josefa. So the Hops get 3 singles in the fourth, but don't score, as Jose Alperia's leadoff single was out at second base, caught stealing, and then Yvonne Luciano and Yasiel Soler stranded on the bases to end the fourth. We'll go to the fifth. It's 4-1 Eugene on the Hops Broadcast Network.
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0: Top of the fifth inning, and Caden Grice back out for another inning of work. All is quiet in both bullpens as Eugene has a 4-1 lead. 4 of the 5 runs scored in this game came in the first inning. First pitch to O'Neill Perez, misses outside, ball 1. And the Meeting Place in Hillsboro, home of the best bacon, pepperoni, jerky, and steaks you've ever had. 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Next pitch misses outside, ball 2, 2 balls and no strikes to the Eugene catcher.
4: Beer can chicken tonight at the Meridian Club. Right. You a beer can chicken fan?
0: I don't know.
4: I don't think I understand the concept.
0: Yeah, I don't know that I do either, just hearing the name. 2-0, and it misses outside, ball 3, 3-0. I know they have cobbler for dessert, which I love.
4: Ooh. Sign me up.
0: But there's not much out there that I don't like, so.
4: You can cobble just about anything, and I'll eat it. Yeah. As long as it's cobbled.
0: 3-0, fouled back and out of play. That's always the worst for you. Tastes better, right? Three and one to Perez as Caden Grice sets the belt here. Hillsboro trailing 4-1. And the top of the fifth inning delivers home. And again, it's fouled off and into the club and bouncing around. And somebody finally grabs it in the third row in the 200 level behind home plate.
4: How would you describe your eating habits? Just regular?
0: Yeah. Yeah. I mean,
4: regular food?
0: Yeah, regular food.
4: Not too concerned about health?
0: Swinging a foul at the plate. I mean, I try to be, I mean, as careful as possible. I mean, obviously being around the team a lot on
4: you
0: the
4: have
0: road
4: to
0: and stuff.
4: In this job, you yeah. have to have some
0: yeah.
4: measure I mean, of cognizance of what you're eating.
0: I mean, I love, you know, I mean, I got nothing wrong with chicken and rice. Just I like a salad here and there, but I also like, you know, ice cream, cobbler. Popped up right side down the line, and it falls fair. As the ball bounces

0: I don't know, maybe off the leg of the Hops right fielder, Jose Alperia, as he went into a slide down the right field line. Jose Mejia, Jose Alperia, and Kenny Castillo all there, and it drops.
1: Yeah, Bermuda Triangle bloop double for O'Neill Perez. Just out of the reach of Alperia.
0: And that'll bring up the nine-hole hitting first baseman, Robert Hipwell. So Caden Grice, 67 pitches. That's the fourth hit of the game for Eugene. Four hits per side. But the Emeralds lead it 4-1. He'll spin and look the runner back to the bag and tags up at second base. Take a look around the Northwest League scoreboard today. It's the top of the third inning north of the border. Vancouver leads Tri-City 1-0. And a final already in Everett. Everett beating Spokane 7-1. Line drive past Yasiel Soler down the line into the corner. O'Neill Perez will score standing. Robert Hipwell is standing into second base. He's got a double, and it's 5-1 Eugene. The eighth and ninth hole hitters, back-to-back doubles for the Emeralds, and that'll flip things over to the top part of the order for Johnny Level again.
1: Yeah, Level, Diaz, and Darby taking care of the early offense, and now the bottom of the order getting into the act with Perez. Bit of a gift double just between three fielders. Nothing charitable about Robert Hipwell's double as he hits a scorcher past Soler down to the left field corner.
0: Johnny Level, he singled to begin the game. He came in to score. Three consecutive Eugene batters reaching base to begin this one. Takes a strike, didn't love it. Turns out of the box now. Gets back in. Level just 19 years old. Was just 1-for-15 over the Emeralds' previous homestand. It's 1-for-7 this week. Add another hit to his tally. 2-for-9 this week. That one misses low. Ball one. One ball and one strike.
1: Yeah, at one point he was leading the active Eugene roster in doubles despite only playing in his 51st game tonight. He was tied for the minor league lead in doubles at one point.
0: Yeah, Level a top 100 MLB prospect according to MLB.com. Was on the opening day roster in San Jose. 44 games at 325 for the Giants. Swing and a miss. Jumping out of his shoes, swinging at that Grice fastball, and it's 1-2.
1: So how would you say you're adventurous with food? Are you pretty open-minded about food?
0: I would say I'm not adventurous, but I'm not. I am open-minded. I guess that being said, if I go to a spot, if I go to Chipotle, if I go to, you know, somewhere that I go to a lot, swing and a miss, and Level goes down, and there's one away. I'll get the same thing every time. Like, I know what I'm going to get. I know what I like. But as far as I would be more apt to just go try something that I know what I'm going to get. I could get in and out quickly versus necessarily going to a new spot, or trying something that's maybe not, you know, something that I eat every day, I guess. Lisbel Diaz, the batter, and first pitch to him, and it just misses outside, ball one.
1: See, I go both ways on that. Yeah. I mean, I'll eat just about anything. I love food. And I will often try and find the most unique thing on the menu.
0: That's not me.
1: But there are certain places where I always get the same thing.
0: Yeah, exactly. Line down the line towards the foul pole. It is just foul. Lisbel Diaz again putting a ride into a pitch, and immediately Yvonne Luciano going out to probably tell Caden Grice, don't throw that again. Luciano and Grice meet each other in front of the pitcher's mound after a scorching line drive foul by Diaz. He already had a home run, 371 feet, 108 miles an hour off the bat. And everybody back to their spots here, a ball and a strike.
1: Giants have to love what they found here. At least Bill Diaz, not a big investment in this guy out of Cuba. Just $50,000 signing in 2023, and he's got all the tools.
0: 1-1 from Grice to Diaz, and this ball is hit to deep right field. Back at the fence, Alperia at the wall makes the catch, and a loud out for Diaz. There's two away. Runner advances to third. I gave that one a ride. It was a sinker right at the top of the zone. He sent 345 feet to right field. two away.
1: Yeah, on another night, that might carry out of here. Yeah. A little bit of a breeze blowing out to right field, but not quite enough to give that a boost over the fence.
0: Yeah, but also being back to the food conversation, I think I'm more likely to get something that, again, that I'm comfortable with, that I know I'll like. But every time I try something new or something for the first time or something even in a different country overseas, I always like it. First pitch misses low, ball one to Xander Darby.
1: So we've had poke here a few times, yeah, which is right up my, it's one of my favorite things. Do you like sushi or poke?
0: I like seafood, but I will say sushi is not my favorite thing. I love fish. I just want it cooked. I love salmon. I love, I call it fake sushi, but like a California roll, I could eat.
1: Oh yeah.
0: I could eat pounds of those.
1: I call that sushi.
0: Which I guess technically is sushi, but yeah, I love California rolls, but also I haven't necessarily dove into sushi, so maybe again it's something that I'll try and I'll like. Swing and a miss, and it's 1-2 to Darby.
1: So we just got back from Hawaii, which where poke is generally is from. And our last meal before we got on the plane, we got it at a gas station. What do they say? You never get sushi at a gas station. in Hawaii, you can get sushi at a gas station. It was great.
0: 1-2, hit off the end of the bat. A little deeper than that. Josefa giving chase. That's to the gap and all the way to the wall.
1: Man. I think that went over the wall.
0: Yeah, good power from Xander Darby. And, Slade Caldwell putting his hands up and saying it is a ground rule double. Either way, he's into second base. And either way, the Emeralds lead at 6-1. Darby going opposite field with a slider that ended up in the middle of the plate at 98 miles an hour. Off the bat to left center field. We have a little different vantage point here, a little bit more down the third baseline. I'm not sure if that's what I saw, but I definitely didn't think that was getting to the gap. Good power from Xander Darby. So he'll bring home another RBI, his second RBI hit of the game. That's 6 hits and 6 runs for Eugene. First pitch, swing and a miss. Still quiet in the Hillsborough bullpen.
1: But yeah, I enjoy those trips up to Vancouver because my favorite breakfast restaurant is there, and I always get the same thing every time because I had it there the first time, and it was so good that I don't want to miss the opportunity when I get it.
0: Yeah, see, I think that, too, about the, just places that I love to go and get the same thing, but then it also makes me think, like, if I love this one item or one dish so much, everything else must be good, too, so... Yeah, I think I ought to be more adventurous, though. Nothing in 2 to Jacek with a runner at second. 3 doubles in the inning for Eugene. Perez, Hipwell, and Darby, and Grice steps off the rubber.
1: When we had a Baskin-Robbins near our house in Southeast Hillsborough, and for years before that, whenever I went to Baskin-Robbins, I would always get the same 2 scoops of ice cream, pistachio and chocolate mousse.
0: All right. Can't go wrong with those. Nothing in 2, fouled back to the screen.
1: I don't do that at other ice cream places.
0: Yeah.
1: Just Baskin Robbins for some reason.
0: My go-to at Baskin Robbins is bubblegum ice cream.
1: Oh, you're kidding me.
0: And it has like the little pieces of bubblegum in it. I don't think you're supposed to eat them, but I do. Now nothing in 2 to the Eugene third baseman.
1: And now we have a Handles in our neighborhood, and that's dangerous.
0: Yeah. One of those in Sherwood I loved going to in college.
1: That was the place I discovered it, the one in Sherwood. I'd never heard of that place before.
0: Swinging a foul back, nothing in 2. Of course, going to college in Newburgh, Newburgh is really developing. They're adding all sorts of perfect example. Again, I love Chipotle, and so there was a Chipotle. The closest one was in Sherwood, and so we would always drive. Me and my roommates would go to Sherwood to go to Chipotle, and now, of course, there's one literally a block away from where I lived, and all sorts of other stuff moving in there. 0-2, misses low, ball one, 1 ball, and 2 strikes.
1: That Newburgh's got some good food trucks now, too.
0: Yeah. It's a new Hawaiian spot there, too.
1: When I was filling in the athletic department there a few years ago, I would regularly get lunch down there at Little Pod.
0: A ball and 2 strikes to Jacek, and it's a swing and a miss. Grice got him, but Eugene gets Grice for 2 here in the top of the fifth. They have 3 doubles and two runs in the inning. They extend their lead to 6-1 as we go to the bottom half of the fifth on the Hops Broadcast Network.
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0: It's the bottom half of the fifth inning here at the New Hops Ballpark. Seth Hoyland and Matt Rickert here with you on this Thursday afternoon. The Hops trailing Eugene 6-1 as we go to the bottom half of the fifth inning. 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Kenny Cassio swings at the 0-1, fouls it off deep down the right field line into the parking lot over near the Emeralds bus.
1: Don't park there, people.
0: Yeah.
1: That's the one place you do not want to park.
0: Yeah, close to the stadium down the right field line. 0-2 and hits it nearly to the same spot, but it catches up on the roof and then shoots down into the top row above the Emeralds tunnel. Nothing in two. And ready to go again. Ground ball hit to third. It's gobbled up by Jacek. He'll throw to first and in time for out number one.
1: Big Hayden Jacek, a busy man over the high corner tonight.
0: Another ground ball to him at third. He's got, let's see, he had two ground balls in the first. He had back-to-back now in the fourth and the fifth inning. But you mentioned it earlier, lots of ground ball outs just in general against Lonnie. And Wallace Clark, the batter, first pitch, and it's ball one.
1: It's spelled like Jack LaLanne, you know who Jack LaLanne is?
0: Yeah, I had to write it out because I knew I was going to get it wrong. Called strike one and one.
1: Well, this talk about food. If you like food, this ballpark is incredible.
0: Chopped right side. Another ground ball, this time to second base. It's Zane Zielinski getting in on the action. He throws to first, and there's two away. Now top of the order for Caldwell.
1: The options here and the quality of the food, there's everything you could possibly want. And in comparison to the rest of this league, it's comical.
0: Yeah. Oh, yeah.
1: It's comical.
0: Yeah, yeah, there's a lot of other places in the league I don't even eat. It's just not necessarily because of the quality, but just there's two options. And by game six, I'm like, I don't need another burger. Or
1: like
0: another.
1: Maybe where you were fairly recently.
0: No, but here, if you...
1: We could get away with that. Nobody in the rest of the league is listening to us tonight.
0: Well, maybe Doug Taylor
1: We're not on Bally.
0: We do have our menus listed online, so if you're ever curious what's available at the ballpark before you come, you can find them on hillsboroughhops.com. Grounder hit to second. Shocker, Zielinski throws to first. And another easy 1-2-3 inning for the big Emeralds left-hander. On to the six we go. It's all Eugene on this Thursday. They lead it 6-1. Caden Grice coming back out for the sixth inning on the Hops Broadcast Network.
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0: Adrian Placencia is never going to... Now, top half of the sixth inning, Caden Grice, he's coming back out for another frame. He trails 6-1, but despite the runs, has been able to be efficient elsewhere with his outs. Grice will set at the belt for his 86th pitch of the game, and it swung on and fouled back off the roof line and back onto the field to play. It's nothing and one to Walker Martin.
1: Another lefty getting ready in the Hops pen. Luke Dotson beginning to throw.
0: Yeah, again, the Hops with pretty much all lefties out there, at least available today, I believe, to only be left-handers, as Yoenel Gonzalez and Alexis Liebano both pitched yesterday, so assuming they wouldn't be available. Yep. Unless I'm missing someone.
1: Dotson, Ariola, and Savino probably. Yep. The cast out of the bullpen tonight.
0: So Grice the lefty. Seen a lot of lefties today. It's a left-on-left matchup. He's ahead 0-2. Delivers home, swing and a miss. Walker Martin way out in front of that one. They'll throw to first for the out, and there's one away here in the sixth inning. Oh, Mark Reed still comfortably standing in the dugout. He will let Grice at least face another batter. This will be pitch 88 of the game.
1: Eighth strikeout for Caden Grice, now one away from a career-high tying number.
0: Yeah, kind of a strange line for Caden Grice today. 5 1/3 innings, 6 hits, 6 runs, 4 earned, no walks, 7 strikeouts. First pitch home, weak chopper hit to first. Castillo Fields leads Grice to the bag, and they got him.
1: Another athletic play there by Caden Grice. That throw, timing not really there. Throw off line, but able to use that length, reach back, find the bag. Nice play.
0: Now I just saw Blake Nation and Mark Reed chatting in the dugout. It looked like Reeder was going to come out, and then I'm just guessing Blake Nation maybe telling him, hey, give him a chance, as Reeder shook his head yes and stayed in the dugout.
1: More positive than negative in this outing for Grice. This is the longest outing he's ever had without allowing a walk. And one more out will match a career-high 6 innings.
0: Yeah, and my sheet hadn't updated. That was his 8th strikeout, as you mentioned. So add that to his totals. First pitch misses outside, ball one. 5 2/3, 8 strikeouts, no walks for Caden Grice.
1: Unfortunately, when Eugene connected, they hit him hard. 4 of their hits going for extra bases in this game.
0: 89 pitches, 65 strikes. And his 90th pitch of the game is a swing and a miss. It's 1-1. This surely his final batter here. One of the highest pitch counts we've seen all season from a Hops pitcher. Zane Zelensky, a ball and a strike to him. He's 0 for 2 today, but Eugene continues to swing away early in the counts. 1-1. That ball is lifted to center. It'll stay in the yard. Caldwell shifting over just shy of the track, makes the catch, and Caden Grice is through six innings. So they leave him in. He goes 1-2-3 in the sixth. That'll do it for the Hops left-hander. We'll go to the bottom of the sixth. The offense looking to pick him up a little bit. Eugene 6, Hillsboro 1 on the Hops Broadcast Network.

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3: Bottom half of the sixth inning, both left-handers pitching into the sixth inning, and first pitch to Jose Mejia misses ball one. All the Hops, four hits, one run, came in the first inning. They trail 6-1, and he delivers home, and it's chopped to second base again to Zane Zielinski. He throws to first. That is three consecutive ground ball outs to Zane Zielinski.
4: 11th ground ball out for the Hops tonight.
3: And fifth consecutive batter who has grounded out to either third or second base.
4: And the grounders have all come in streaks. There were six straight ground ball outs in the first and second innings, and then none in the third and fourth innings. And actually, the final out in the fourth inning. Since then, they've all been on the ground again.
3: Well, Lonnie in his second game. 5 1/3 innings, one run, one walk, one strikeout. So the Hops putting the ball in play, just not doing any damage with it.
4: Yeah, pitching deep into a game, nothing new for Henry Leilani. He had some dominant outings at Lloyd Tampa, the Yankee system, before the trade.
3: Guess what? Ground ball to third right there. Throws to first a little low, but it's picked by Robert Hipwell. That'll go down 5-3, and you can add another one to that streak.
4: That's five hit to Yachik.
3: The last batter of the fourth inning, Josefa, grounded out to third. Then Kenny Castillo to lead off the fifth, grounded out to third. Wallace Clark and Slade Caldwell to end the inning, consecutively grounded out to second. Then Jose Mejia to begin this inning, grounded out to second. And now Al Parrilla grounded out to third.
4: Yeah, this just in, despite the midseason promotions of the Keelans and Jordans and Cohens, despite the trade deadline moves by the Giants that sent Gutierrez, fine outfielder, away to the Red Sox, this is still a really good baseball team. And despite the fact they only have one position player on their bench right now. Now, Leilani's had some great outings this year. Seven scoreless, 11 strikeouts, no walks, and a win on July 3rd while pitching for the Tampa Tarpons. Always want to say tampons. And prior to that, so back-to-back starts on June 26th at Dunedin, Florida. 7 1-hit shutout innings, a dozen strikeouts without a walk.
3: And he gets his second strikeout of the game there. 95-mile-an-hour fastball tailing away from Carlos Vironda, who chases it up and out of the zone. And he is through 6 1-run innings on this Thursday. The Emeralds lead it 6-1 as we go to the seventh. We'll take a timeout on the Hops Broadcast Network.
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4: It is the top half of the seventh inning. Eugene in full control here in game three as we go to the seventh. O'Neill Perez leads it off against the new left-hander Luke Dodson, and his first pitch is roped into left field. Matt, take it away.
5: Yeah, line drive base hit for O'Neill Perez, and he had a bloop double to lead off the fifth inning. This will be a hard hit single to left. He is 2-for-3 on the night and could have easily been 3-for-3 if not for a nice defensive play down the third baseline on a little swinging bunt back in the second inning. So Dodson hit hard on his first offering here in the seventh. Eugene, seventh base hit of the night. Three doubles and a home run. Swing and a miss by Robert Hipwell. He had one of those doubles. Three of the two baggers, all three of them, came in the fifth inning when Eugene scored their last two runs to take a 6-1 lead. Grice, six innings, four hits, six runs, four earned. Eight strikeouts, one off a career high, no walks. In a career high tying six inning stint. Ball and a strike to count to the Scotts Valley, California native. It's beautiful country out there, Santa Cruz Mountains. Check swing, tapper, hit toward third, could be trouble. Charging Soler to glove it, throws and gets him. And Perez down to second base on the play. Hustle there by the 19-year-old catcher, Yvonne Luciano, who raced down the third baseline to make sure third base was covered. Wallace Clark thinking the same, heading in that direction. Infield well-coached in that scenario. Nice play there by Soler to get Hipwell for the first out of the inning. And that turns the lineup over to Johnny Level. Level got the ball rolling back in the first inning with a leadoff single off Caden Grice. Scored the first of three runs that frame. Two of them unearned. Bunt attempt, and that's fouled back. Since then, a ground out to short and a strikeout. Dodson, 11th round draft pick out of Mississippi State in the 2025 draft, but did not make his pro debut until April of this year. Pitching down at Loewe Visalia. Picked up a save. His first pro save on April 16th. Line drive slicing foul down the right field line. Close to extra bases for Level, who has a doubles machine this year. 17 in 50 games with Eugene. Comes in hitting .291 in the Northwest League. Eighth best among players with 100 or more plate appearances. His season average, .307. Giants' number three prospect, number 80 overall in MLB pipeline. Just 19 years old. Looper hits toward first. That's trouble. It's over the head of Castillo and a base hit to right field. Perez, great jump from second base. He's around to score as the throw goes into second. And another run for the Emeralds. Lead 7-1. Level with his second hit, first RBI of the night. Run batted in number 79 on the season. So the two Venezuelans, Johnny Level from Cumana, Carlos Bienahonda from Caucagua, each picking up their 79th runs batted into the season. Bienahonda's RBI fielder's choice in the first inning, the only hops run of the night. He spelled Diaz with a big cut, grounds it foul at the third baseline. He blasted a home run out of here to left field, 108 off the bat, a line drive that just cleared the fence and left. back in the third inning. That was a solo shot. And then he drove one to the warning track in right center in the fifth inning. Diaz reached on an error in the first and scored. And there's a high fly ball to deep right again. Back to the track, Alperia. Again, the park will hold it, though. That's back-to-back fly ball outs the opposite way to the track. Off the number two home run hitter in the Northwest League, Lisbel Diaz, trailing only Everett's Brandon Eichy. Yeah, he's been fantastic. 286 average at Eugene, 20 home runs now, and 68 runs batted in. Number two in homers and RBIs, number two in home run rates. Came in eighth in the league in slugging, ninth in OPS, fifth in strikeout rate. Ball one to Xander Darby. He's had a good night. And there's another hit to his tally. A blooper to right field will get down. Making a charge for third base is level. The throw gets past Soler and also past the pitcher Dotson, covering into the Hops dugout. That'll be an error, and it'll score a run for Eugene. Well, level pushing it there, and his aggressive base running pays off. He forces the error and gives the Emeralds an 8-1 lead. Second error of the night on the Hops. And the third unearned run. It's unearned for now, at least. Darby got to second base on the play. And he's 3-for-4. Here's the cleanup hitter, Hayden Yatsen. Very busy night for him defensively. Hasn't done anything at the plate. He's 0-for-3, 2 strikeouts. Eugene's been wearing these same uniforms. Did they wear these uniforms on Tuesday night as well, Seth?
4: Yeah, they've worn the same all 3 days.
5: They're bugging me because the pants do not match the tops.
4: They're right.
5: Great pants, great tops, but they're totally different shades of gray, and it just looks sloppy. 1-1 pitch, ground to the right side, out of the reach of the sliding first baseman Castillo. Around third, here comes Darby heading for home. No throw to the plate from Alperia, and Eugene is piling it on now against Luke Dotson. It's a 9-1 Emeralds lead. And Iñacek with the RBI single. Tenth hit of the night for the Emeralds. Four of them this inning, all singles.
4: Yeah, Eugene taking those first two games of the series personal, coming back with a big-time offensive showing here today.
5: Well, again, that win last night was huge for the Hops. Very big win, because if you look at this series as two different series, that clinches a series win against a team that has owned them this year. They were 4-14 coming into this week against Eugene this season. And now you got a chance of winning the overall package, the final three games down at PK Park starting tomorrow night. Hops cannot afford to lose another series. Down four games, certainly enough time to make up that ground, but little room for error.
4: Yeah, they dug themselves such a huge hole right at the beginning of the second half of the season. Really just unfortunate timing for that brutal stretch of baseball they had. And, I mean, if you look back on it, and what, the 15-17, 16-19, you know, you can go on with it. But, I mean, even if you throw a couple wins in there, it obviously would make things a whole heck of a lot more interesting right now. That really, really putting them in a hole that they're going to have to be nearly perfect to come back out of.
5: Well, Dotson, one of the Hops' more efficient productive relievers this year, but he's getting knocked around here in the seventh inning. Ball and two strikes, the count to Walker Martin. Coming in, 27 appearances overall this year, two levels, 2-1, four saves. His lone save with the Hops coming early on, back on June 6th at Spokane. Swing and a miss, and down goes Martin. The inning mercifully comes to an end, third time that he is fanned tonight. But four hits, three more runs for Eugene, the last of them earned. And we've reached the seventh inning stretch. All M's tonight, 9-1 over the Hops. Well, they got rolling early. A leadoff single by Johnny Level in the first inning. Tough play at third by Yasiel Solera. Low throw. Couldn't get Lisbel Diaz charged with an error. First and second, nobody out when Xander Darby stepped to the plate for Eugene in the first inning, facing hot starter Caden Grice.
4: Almost identical to that. That happened two times in Tri-City. Both times Soler was given an error.
5: Line drive, softly hit over shortstop, down for a base hit. Level around third, heading for home. He will score. No throw in for the left fielder, Jacque Josefa. A single, an error, and another single. And just like that, Eugene's got a 1-0 lead. Xander Darby drives in his 55th run of the season. Just a soft liner out of the reach of the shortstop, Wallace Clark, into left field. M's have played two more runs on a pass ball and a RBI fielder's choice. Hops got their first two runners aboard in the first inning, plating one on a Carlos Virahonda ground out. Three-run Eugene when Diaz came back to the plate in the third inning with one out. Been singing his praises since early in the season, and it took a while for the numbers to bear out his talent, but they are there now. And that is hammered out to deep left field. Way back there goes Josefa, leaps at the fence. It's gone. Home run number 20 for Lisbel Diaz in Eugene. His 23rd home run of the season, and it got out of here in a hurry.
4: Yeah, frozen rope line drive over the left field fence. Impressive stuff from Diaz, who continues to match the baseball.
5: This guy has a Major League All-Star ceiling. The hits kept on coming. Three doubles, two more runs in the fifth inning. Grice out after six. Then Luke Dotson took a pounding, giving up four singles and three runs in the seventh inning. And now we're back to live action in the bottom of the seventh. 9-1 Eugene. We've seen the last of Henry Leilani, and that's a good thing. He has pitched very well tonight. Giving way now to Hubert Mejias, a right-hander. And the leadoff batter for the Hops is hitting Ivan Luciano. Luciano single to left his last time up. That's the one solid hit the Hops have had tonight. A couple of infield hits, another one that sneaked past the second baseman on a hit and run. That's been it. Four singles. Two of them didn't leave the infield. Luciano grounded out to shortstop, his first trip to the plate. Now the count is favor, three balls, no strikes. He'll be followed by Soler and then Josefa. Hops in a deep hole, down eight in the seventh inning. Fastball high, ball four. The leadoff runner is aboard. Six innings, four hits, one run earned for Henry Leilani. Just one strikeout for Leilani and one base on balls. A lot of ground ball outs. Six straight from the first inning through the second. And then five more in a row from the end of the fourth inning to... Actually, let's see here. Six more in a row. Beg your pardon. From the end of the fourth inning to the first two outs in the sixth inning. He struck out Carlos Virahonda for his last out, retiring the final seven batters to face him. So two strikeouts and one base on balls for Leilani tonight.
4: Yeah, he was incredibly efficient, impressive for just his second start with the Emeralds. Again, getting traded, having to go all the way across the country, brand new team, brand new organization, middle of the season, not easy to do, and he looked really, really good today.
5: Busts a fastball inside to Yasiel Soler, and Mejia has yet to find the plate. Mejias, and a ball call. That'll send Luciano down to second base. Eugene has bolstered its pen a little bit with the trading deadline action, bringing in the likes of Henry Gare, who we saw last night. But this is not a strength of this team. Mejias, 5-3 record, one save, 4.38 ERA at two levels of the organization this year. Began the year at low A San Jose. 12 appearances for the Baby Giants. Then came to Eugene in June, worked five games. It did not fare well. 1-2 with a 10.32 ERA. That's hit hard out to left field, but right in his track, Xander Darby makes the catch. A loud out for Yasiel Soler. He's had a few loud outs in this series.
4: Another big swing from Yasiel. And Darby with an easy one out there for not a traditional left fielder today.
5: Mejia's going back to San Jose. And worked one game. Picked up a win in relief against Rancho Cucamonga back on July the 1st. And then right back to Eugene. He's been here ever since. Jackie Josefa looks at a pitch outside, ball one. Mejia's worked 2 1/3 innings against the Hops back on July 19th down at PK Park. Gave up one hit. It was a Carlos Bierhonda home run. And pitch low and inside. Two balls, no strikes. Struck out two without a walk. Doesn't walk many batters. Just a little over a walk and a half per nine innings. That's third best among pitchers who have faced 100 or more batters this year. Seven strikeouts for every walk for Hubert Mejia's. Second best mark in the league. Just nine walks, 69 strikeouts on the year. Hard ground ball, sliding stop at second. Zielinski throws him out. Zane Zielinski, another fine defensive play. Seth, he is one of the best defensive infielders we've seen in the last 2 years.
4: Ground ball to second? You could put him, yeah, I mean, you could put Zielinski anywhere on that infield, and we've seen him play all over the infield, left side of the infield, second base, and makes it look easy. Really good, versatile defensive player, Zane Zielinski.
5: Two down in the inning. Luciano moves down to third base. Now Kenny Castillo at the plate takes a look at strike one.
4: But that was one of the tougher ground balls he's had at second for the million ground outs he's had. That was a great play.
5: Well, he just makes it look routine. He is a very confident fielder. And a pop-up, weak pop on the infield. Now backing up on it, Zielinski into shallow right center. He's got it all the way. He makes the over-the-shoulder catch. And despite the leadoff walk, Hops go scoreless in the seventh inning. We move to the eighth. 9-1 Eugene on Hops Broadcast Network.

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3: It's the Matt and Seth Show tonight. Rich Burke over on the TV side, Rip City Television, the penultimate TV broadcast of the season. Working with Bill Rao over there. 9-1, Eugene. We're in the top of the eighth inning. And Luke Dotson back out for more. He got touched for four hits, three runs in the seventh inning. Cam Baldonado at the plate. That's a grounder foul at the third baseline. No balls and a strike. Baldonado 0-for-3. He has hits in eight of his last nine games, including a single last night and a walk and four trips to the plate. Went 2-for-4 with a homer off Rio Britton in the opening game of the series. Strike called, 0-2. Maldonado out of Northeastern University. He's a Northeastern guy. Walcott, Connecticut, his hometown. Northeastern in Boston. Fastball outside. Ball and two strikes. Seventh round draft pick last year. 6'3", 200 pound speedy outfielder. Turned 22 last November. Ranked number 30 in the Giants system by MLB Pipeline. Got up to low A at the tail end of last year and made a significant contribution to the San Jose Giants Cal League Championship. He had a game-winning triple in that series. Back to San Jose to start this season, and only recently promoted to Eugene. Swing and a foul at the plate. Two balls, two strikes. Maldonado made his Emeralds debut a week ago Friday, and he homered against Spokane. The M's taking 4 of 5 on that trip. The final game of the series canceled. Line drive foul of the netting above the Eugene dugout. Still 2-2. We'll see the Indians next week, and a lot of roster turnover. They've added a couple of exciting pieces, but the question is, do they have enough pitching to get to the finish line? Not looking like it. Certainly based on last week's series against Eugene. Their bullpen is rather thin. Swing and a miss. High fastball from Dotson. That's his second strikeout. One away.
4: Is Bryson Hammer still there?
3: Nope. Pitcher of the month. Last month in the Northwest League, he's gone up to Double A.
4: Catlett?
3: Catlett's gone. Oh, Cox is gone.
4: Yeah, wow.
3: Yeah. They've turned over a lot. But they've got some talented offensive players. That's without question. A recent addition of Wilder Dolly's, who's really come on this year in the Rockies system. The top hitters in low A at Fresno. Here's Zane Zielinski. He of the Golden Glove. 1-0 pitch from Dotson. Drops in for a strike. Zielinski, a ninth rounder of Illinois Chicago, made his pro debut at Eugene last year and spent the entire season in the Northwest League. Was back with the Emeralds to start this season. Got kicked up to Double A Richmond for 29 games. Hit just .211 there. Breaking ball down and away. Two balls and a strike. Both of his home runs this season coming at Double A. And He recently returned to Eugene toward the end of July. He's put up good numbers in the Northwest League this year. Came in with a 290 batting average. That's ninth in the league. Swing and a miss with a breaking ball. 2-2. 377 on base percentage for the second-year pro from Chicago. This is his 41st game with the Emeralds. Dotson ready with the 2-2 pitch. Fastball, and that's hit down the right field line. Slicing foul. Not a lot of foul territory over there between the line and the wall, but that one just did get outside the line. 325 to the corner in right and left. 370 to straightaway left. 400 to straightaway center here. We've seen a baseball here, Seth. It's for as far as home runs are concerned, right field is where the ball seems to carry the best. Swing and a miss. And Zielinski's down on strikes. That's three straight strikeouts for Luke Dotson.
4: Yeah, definitely agree. A lot of home runs falling into the bullpens on the berm. Left field as well with the short porch, but not much to center and right center field.
3: That'll be the last batter for Luke Dotson. Mark Reed, the manager out there, to take the baseball away, and we'll see yet another southpaw coming in out of the Hillsboro bullpen. Two outs, nobody on base, top of the eighth inning. Eugene, 9, Hillsboro 1. Back after this on the Hops Broadcast Network.
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0: New Hop Southpaw Joe Ariola takes over for Luke Dotson with two outs, nobody on base, top of the eighth inning. O'Neill Perez, the Eugene catcher, in the box. First pitch in there for a strike. Good night for Perez. Single, double, two-run scored. Saved a run with a stop on a pitch down and away, with the Hops threatening to score a second run in the first inning. Hops have not really threatened since then. They have not. Let's see, they've gotten two runners in scoring position since the first inning. Back-to-back two-out singles in the fourth. Swing and a miss by Perez. One and two the count. And then Ivan Luciano, a leadoff walk and a balk in the seventh inning. But the Hops could not push him across. And Zuber Mejia retired three straight. 1-2 pitch on the way. Fastball. Steve Wright, three called. The knees on the inside corner. Joe Ariola.
1: 96.
0: Very impressive with that heater. And he dots it. All three outs in the eighth inning. Strikeouts for Eugene. To the bottom of the eighth we go. 9-1 Emeralds on the Hops Broadcast Network.
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0: 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Any rebroadcast or reproduction without the expressed written consent of the Hillsboro Hops is strictly prohibited. Not sure anybody would want a copy of this one. We'll see. The Hops still have a couple of chances. In the bottom of the eighth inning, they're down eight. Hubert Mejia's back on the mound for Eugene. Wallace Clark at the plate for the Hops. He's popped to second, grounded to second. A lot of action on the infield tonight. 2-0 the count to Clark. Slade Caldwell to follow. And then Jose Mejia to face Hubert Mejia's. Swing and a foul straight back by Clark, 2-1.

0: action come his way tonight. Handles that one flawlessly. One down.
1: Yeah, that one kind of caught the edge of the artificial grass and dirt and kind of bounced up, but he was ready for it and played it perfectly.
0: Uber Mejias from Cuba. It's for Santiago de Cuba and the CNS. Highest level of baseball in that country, the Cuban National Series. Also played for the Cuban national team. Rare signing. After his 19th birthday, signed for $200,000 by the Giants, made his debut in 2023. Caldwell hits a tapper to the right side, another ground ball out. As Zane Zielinski, the second baseman, ladles it over to Robert Hipwell at first. Two away for the Hops. And now the long-awaited Mejias showdown. Jose Mejia walked in the first inning, 0 for 2 since then. Fly to right, grounded to second. Mejias, primarily three pitches, fastball, slider, and change. And that first pitch is in there for a strike. Fastball, low to mid-90s, tops out about 95. How about that last fastball from Jory? It's my first look at Jory Ola, and I like what I see, Seth.
1: Yeah, you look at his numbers in low A, I think he had a ERA of like 0.52 in low A. This is 11 previous games in Visalia. I think it's his 12th game of the game or the season here tonight. He's pretty much been unhittable.
0: Look, it's another ground ball to Yadzik. It's a foul ball, though. 0-2 the count. Yeah, Ariola, seventh round draft pick out of Wake Forest. Just his third Hops appearance tonight. He's yet to allow a hit. Made his debut 1 week ago tonight and picked up the win in relief at Tri-City. No hits, no runs, two strikeouts, two walks. Retired the side on Sunday in the final game of the series. His only inning of work, two more strikeouts. And fans his only man in the eighth inning. I presume we'll see him again in the ninth.
1: Now, Wake Forest has produced some big-time stars over the past couple seasons. Chase Burns of the Reds and Nick Kurtz, the first baseman for the A's, both went to Wake Forest. Both of them picked in the first round, a couple picks apart, the same year that Slade Caldwell was a first-round pick.
0: Luke Stevenson, the fine catcher for Everett from Wake Forest, yeah, but played his college ball in North Carolina.
1: You could probably make an entire team and reserves of players in the Northwest League from the Carolinas.
0: Oh, sure. Easily. Easily. Rio Britton would count on that team. 3-2 pitch. Grounder foul for third. Are you talking about players from
1: just
0: there or they play their college ball
1: think,
0: there?
1: I think if you do both. Yeah. But, yeah, you could add Caden Grice, Rio Britton, Rocco Reed just off the top of my head.
0: Yeah, Stevenson and Anthony D'Onofrio for Eugene, both out of UNC.
1: Luke Craig.
0: How have they not won a national championship recently? 3-2 pitch in there. Strike three called. Mejia was walking toward first base. And now Mejias walks back to the dugout, having retired the Hop side in the eighth inning. He completes two scoreless frames. We go to the ninth. 9-1 Emeralds on the Hops Broadcast Network.
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1: Indeed, Joe Ariola back for more here in the ninth inning. Hops trailing 9-1, being out hit 10-4 tonight by the Eugene Emeralds. Hops took the first two games of this series. Eugene three outs away from picking up its first win of the week. Number 9 hitting first baseman Robert Hipwell at the plate. Takes a fastball, low ball one. Hipwell drove in a run with a double and scored a run in the fifth inning. He's 1-for-3 tonight. No. Hops fell behind right out of the gates this evening and never recovered. Eugene put his first three runners on base in the first inning, ended up scoring three in the frame. Adding a solo home run from Lisbel Diaz in the third. Two more runs on three doubles in the fifth. Hops eked out a run in the first inning on an infield hit, a walk, and back-to-back groundouts. Ball two strikes, the count to Hipwell, left-handed hitter against the lefty Ariola. Ooh, nasty breaking ball. Swing and a miss. That fell off the table. Methinks Joe Ariola won't be long for low minors.
2: Low minors?
1: That's it. Rich isn't here to defend himself tonight. We had that debate last night on whether Advanced A is low minors. Now, Rich was saying mid minors. I'm just thinking.
3: I think halves easier.
1: Minors. If you're in high minors, it means you could get called up to the big leagues tomorrow.
2: If you said it, I don't think it's wrong.
1: But Rich is thinking three levels. He called it mid minors, which is, you know, it's fair. I just wasn't thinking of it in those terms. Ground ball over the Eugene dugout. Johnny Level up for the fifth time. Couple of hits, couple of runs for him, and an RBI.
2: Again, Ariola working ahead in the count. Ahead here, nothing and two.
1: What has happened to the San Francisco Giants this year? That's whacked toward the corner. Another extra base hit for Level. Well, maybe Jackie Josefa's got a big arm. He's going to be out by a mile. Well, he's keeping old play alive in a rundown. Mejia chases him back to first. Tagged out by Kenny Castillo. Jackie Josefa again showing off that golden hose in left field. You know it.
2: Yeah, they'll learn soon enough not to run on him. Another absolute strike from the outfield. Yesterday, it was out of right field. Today, out of left field for Josefa.
1: Yeah, I'm automatically saying double for Level because he's hit a ton of them this year. But that ball got off the wall quickly into the glove of Josefa. Level with good speed, but no match for that arm. Two down in the inning. And Lisbel Diaz takes a look at strike one. He absolutely blasted one out of here in the third inning. 108 off the bat for his 23rd home run this year. And then two fly balls to the warning track and right. So he's been getting a lot of contact. Grounder foul on the third base side, 0-2. Look at this. This was supposed to be your inning, Seth.
2: Yeah, we are in the ninth, aren't we?
1: Grounder to the right side.
2: Didn't miss much.
1: Bobbled by Mejia. Recovers, throws him out. And that'll do it. Ariola faces the minimum despite giving up the single to Johnny Level. Last chance for the Hops, needing 8 runs. Middle of the order, or heart of the order, coming up. Alperia, Villahonda, and Luciano. It's 9-1 Eugene on the Hops Broadcast Network.
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1: Jeremy Maldonado out of the mound to polish this one off. Big right-hander will face Hops right fielder Jose Alperia, designated hitter Carlos Villahonda, and catcher Ivan Luciano. Maldonado from Palo Negro in Venezuela. Alperia from Caja Seca in Venezuela. Villahonda from Calcagua in Venezuela. Luciano from Dorado in Puerto Rico. 9-1 Eugene. Bottom of the ninth. Game three of the six-game series. Breaking ball. Had Alperia flinching, but broke over the plate for a strike. Third pitcher of the night for Eugene. Hubert Mejias, two innings, no hits, no runs, one strikeout, and one base on ball. Swing and a fly ball hit to left field. Heading toward the gap to run it down is Xander Darby. You may be thinking, Xander Darby, he's an infielder, right? Well, not tonight. Eugene's short of players right now, short of position players at least. As Jose Ramos has been sent to AAA Sacramento today, leaving them with six infielders, two outfielders, and two catchers on the roster. So one position player on the bench, that's Daniel Rogers, the other catcher. And of course, they're not going to bring him in. Unless there's an injury to the starting catcher, O'Neill Perez. Villahonda looks at ball one. He's 0-for-3. Drove in a run with a fielder's choice in the first inning. Struck out his last time up on a 95-mile-per-hour heater from Henry Leilani. Talk about going out on a high. Only a second strikeout. But an impressive performance tonight. Four hits over six innings. Just the one run in the first. And one walk. Three balls, no strikes to Villahonda. Maldonado, quietly effective for Eugene this year. The numbers belie a guy pitching mop-up duty tonight. There's a strike, 3-1. 28 appearances, just 14 hits in 26 and two-thirds innings. Opposing batters hitting 147 off Jeremy Maldonado. That's the second-best mark in the league. But he loses Villahonda. That's ball four. And the Hops have a one-out base runner. Maldonado, 8 days since his last action. Wednesday at Spokane. Faced four batters, allowed a walk, no hits, no runs. In July, six appearances, no record, 150 ERA, and opposing batters hit just 100 against him. That was tops in the league that month. From Palo Negro in Venezuela, big right-hander, first pitch, fastball, up and in, ball one to Luciano. And time called, O'Neill Perez out to the mound. Boy, better get this straightened out. Well, you know, I joke, but I was reminded, Rich and I have debated this, he's the, you know Rich by now, he's a romantic, he's a sentimental guy, and he's never going to leave a baseball game early. That's just not in his nature. He's going to, doesn't matter what the score is, he's going to sit it out. You never know what's going to happen, right?
2: If you were here right now as a fan, would you leave?
1: I wouldn't be here right now as a fan. I would be out of the parking lot by now. I'd probably be on my couch at home by now. So my rule of thumb is always, and I'm not encouraging people to bail on baseball games, we want you to listen. We don't want you to miss the commercials. But my rule of thumb has always been 9-run lead after 5 innings, game over. And then you take off another run each inning after that. So 8-run lead after 6, 7-run lead after 7, so on and so forth. Ball 4. Now, wouldn't that be funny? Luciano walks. After we're joking around about this stuff and the Hops rally for 8 runs in the 9th inning. But what I was going to say is pitching coach Luis Pino goes out to the mound. Oh, man, they're scrambling. Scramble the Jets. The Hops are rallying here. What I was going to say, I'm reminded of that Mariners game at Cleveland years ago where they were up by 12 runs and the Indians came back and won in extra innings.
2: Yeah, we had that crazy comeback here. What, one of the last games of the season, was it 2 years ago?
1: I seem to recall some guy screaming his head off on the mic. Who was that anyway?
2: I don't remember the exact scenario, but I want to say it was a 7 or 8 run deficit.
1: Yeah, that was a big comeback. I think they were down 6 in the 9th, maybe. Here's Yasiel Soler. He's got one of the Hops 4 hits tonight. And that was a single on a hit and run in the 4th inning. Hops should have scored a run that frame, but Jose Alperia got a little rabbit in him, trying to delay steal. He was thrown out by about 20 feet after a leadoff single. Big cut. And Soler just about knocked out O'Neill Perez, sent him back into the umpire, and I think the ball got a piece of the home plate umpire, Dakota Kilgore. Tony Millett, our base umpire down there, and here comes Cat Wade out of the Hops dugout, the trainer, just to make sure everybody's all right. I thought the bat might have got Perez, and he got knocked off balance into the umpire, but the ball hit the umpire.
2: It looked like Perez was trying to make sure he didn't fall over. That was a 99.7 mile an hour fastball. That's the fastest pitch thrown of the game. And Yasiel Soler fouled it back.
1: Which meant it was probably faster when it hit the home plate umpire. He's okay. He's back in the crouch. Runner at second. One down. Maldonado peeks back, throws, and that's 100. Missed low and outside.
2: But, hey, good on Perez there. I mean, he immediately looked back for the plate umpire to make sure he was all right.
1: Two-pitch pitcher, Maldonado. Fastball, we've seen. Hits triple digits. Also a slider. And that one, 99-mile-per-hour heater missed away. 2-2. We've only seen one other pitcher hit triple digits here, and that was Wellington Arozarena. And I think the Diamondbacks saw that, too, and immediately sent him to Double-A. He had a rocky month of June, but came out here throwing smoke in his last start. Grounder to short. Backhanded by Level to second for one. Relay to first in time. Beautifully turned double play to end the game. Soler connects on a 100-mile-per-hour heater. Johnny Level, fabulous start to that double play. 6-4-3. And that, as they say, is that. The Hops fall 9-1 to the Eugene Emeralds after taking the first two games of the series. Hops will take a 2-1 series lead down to Eugene for game 4 of the 6-game set tomorrow night at PK Park. Stick around. Post-game show coming up next on the Hops Broadcast Network.
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2: Almost identical to that. That happened 2 times in Tri-City. Both times Soler was given an error.
1: Line drive, softly hit over shortstop, down for a base hit, Level around third, heading for home. He will score. No throw in for the left fielder, Jacque Josefa. A single, an error, and another single. And just like that, Eugene's got a 1-0 lead. Xander Darby drives in his 55th run of the season. Just a soft liner out of the reach of the shortstop, Wallace Clark, into left field. So we just got back from Hawaii, which is where poke is generally is from. And our last meal before we got on the plane, we got it at a gas station. What do they say? You never get sushi at a gas station. In Hawaii, you can get sushi at a gas station. It was great.
2: 1-2, hit off the end of the bat. A little deeper than that. Yo, Safa giving chase. That's to the gap and all the way to the wall.
1: I think that went over the wall.
2: Yeah, good power from Xander Darby. And Slade Caldwell putting his hands up and saying it is a ground rule double. Either way, he's into second base. And either way, the Emeralds lead at 6-1.
1: Ball one to Xander Darby. He's had a good night. There's another hit to his tally. A blooper to right field will get down. Making a charge for third base is level. The throw gets past Soler and also past the pitcher. Dotson covering into the Hops dugout. That'll be an error, and it'll score a run for Eugene. Level pushing it there, and his aggressive base running pays off. He forces the error and gives the Emeralds an 8-1 lead. Yeah, Xander Darby wasn't one of the little people tonight, was he? Three hits, two RBIs, a double, a run scored, a stolen base. Actually, two runs scored for the Eugene left end. Let's give him credit playing left field tonight, filling in with just two outfielders on this roster currently. And the Eugene owned this game from the outset. A three-run first inning. They never trailed from there. On the way to a 9-1 victory of the Hops. Welcome back. Matt Rickett alongside Seth Hoyland. Eugene now goes to 24-20 in the second half standings. They've played one fewer game than the Hops have because of the cancellation of Sunday's series finale at Spokane due to weather. And Eugene wins its 66th game of the year against 44 losses. Hops dropped to 20-25, 52-59. Eugene scored three runs in the first inning. Xander Darby driving in the first with an RBI single. He later stole a base on a double steal. Then Lisbel Diaz at third, Darby at second. A pass ball scored Diaz, and then a Walker Martin ground out. Played at Darby, 3-0 Eugene lead. Hops going to run back in the first inning. We were hoping for more after the first two runners got on base. Slade Caldwell on an infield hit where the pitcher didn't cover. Jose Mejia walked on four pitches, but then three straight ground ball outs thrown by Eugene pitcher Henry Lalani. That was the first three of six consecutive Hops ground ball outs, and nine straight batters retired by the 6'7", 22-year-old lefty from the Bronx. And he was impressive tonight. Just two strikeouts, but only one walk, four hits, and just the one quiet first inning run allowed in his six innings tonight.
2: Yeah, he was very efficient over today's game. Again, good tailing fastball, 96 from the left side. Just struck out the two, including his final batter that he faced, but extremely efficient. Got the job done for Eugene and just his second start with the Emeralds.
1: Peter Honda gets credit for the RBI, his 79th of the season. Clayton Caldwell scored the run after the leadoff infield hit. He's got a hit in all three games of the series and a run scored or an RBI in all three games as well. 3-1 at that point. Lisbel Diaz smashed an 0-1 pitch over the wall and left for his 23rd home run of the year, his 20th in the Northwest League, number two behind Everett's Brandon Eike. That made it 4-1, Eugene. And then a trio of doubles in the fifth inning, starting with back-to-back doubles from O'Neill Paris and Robert Hipwell, bottom two in the order. And then a two-out RBI double by Darby. And Eugene had extended its lead to 6-1 at that point. They continued to add on with a three spot on four singles in the seventh inning off Luke Dotson, and they run away with it by a score of 9-1. Nine runs, 11 hits, no errors, two left on, just two runners left on base for Eugene tonight. Hillsborough, a single run on four hits, all singles. Two errors by the Hops, leading to a couple of unearned runs, five runners left on base. The winning pitcher, Henry Lalani, that's his first high A win. And Lalani acquired in the trade with the Yankees that also sent Caden Kent to the Giants and Elio Ramos to the Pinstripes. He goes to 5-1 on the season. This was his 18th appearance of the year, second with Eugene. Caden Grice, the losing pitcher, although he didn't pitch that badly tonight, he gives up a career-high six runs, just four hits and no walks. A couple of those runs were unearned. Eight strikeouts, one off a career-high. No walks over a career-high six inning. First time he's ever had six innings without a walk. And Grice, The record does not match the stats this year, Seth. He's now 2-6 on the season.
2: Yeah, no, I mean, again, as we mentioned, just kind of a strange line for Caden Grice today, but I think the Diamondbacks will probably be just fine with that because of the right side of that line, the zero walks, the eight strikeouts, and then also the career-high six innings. Sure, six hits, four runs, but that'll happen from time to time against a good team. But I think overall, Caden Grice able to gut out six innings in the game that Eugene was able to score some runs against him is also really telling. But the Hops also 0-for-8 with runners in scoring position today, so they had a couple chances, especially early in that game, as you mentioned. But yeah, just kind of one of those games for Hillsboro where Eugene took an early lead and didn't look back. You're going to have some of these games throughout the season, but not much else to it, and got to be back at it tomorrow and ready to go for the weekend.
1: Yeah, three-hit games for Darby and Johnny Level. Level drives in a run, scores two. Darby drives in two, scores two. Top of the order, very productive. Lisbel Diaz with the home run, two runs scored, one RBI. And Hayden Yacek checked in with an RBI single in his final turn at the bat. For the Hops, just the four hits. Nobody had multiples in this game, although Ivan Luciano reached base three times in this game with the hardest hit single, hardest hit base hit for the Hops in this game, and then two walks against the Eugene bullpen. Joe Arriola looked good, closing out the game, ending in a third, a hit, two strikeouts, no walks, and no runs allowed. Luke Dotson touched for the three runs on four hits in the seventh inning. He pitches an inning of two-thirds tonight, three strikeouts, no bases on balls. Time of the game, 2 hours, 22 minutes. Good crowd here tonight on a Thursday night. 4,328 in attendance, despite the less-than-stellar air quality. Only supposed to get worse tomorrow. Hopefully clearer down south in Eugene when the Hops take on the Emeralds in game four of the series tomorrow night. That's been a tough place for the well, Eugene's just been a tough team all around this year. Emeralds now 15-6 against the Hops on the season.
2: Yeah, hopefully Hillsboro can carry some momentum from the beginning of this series over to that again. Kind of a strange 3-3, but with Eugene being an hour and a half, 2 hours away, they'll make it work for these three and then three more later in the season as well. But again, we saw Hillsboro win the first three of the games last series and then losing the three over the weekend. But different scenario here. Hopefully they'll have some momentum from taking two of the three here at home.
1: Rich Burke will be on the call tomorrow night on Rip City Radio. And same start time, 6:20 airtime, 6:35 first pitch. Mason Marriott will get the start. We'll see John West likely as well, pitching bulk innings in relief. This is a win. This is an interesting game. You got Nico Mazza getting the call for Eugene. It's been a bit of a schizophrenic year for him. He did not pitch well in the season opener against the Hops. They jumped him. Remember, they had a 6-0 lead in that game back on April the 3rd before the bullpen lost it. Mazza pitched extremely well after that, though. He's one of the better pitchers in the league in the first half of the season. Second half, it's been a different story. He struggled big time in July. So we'll see what Nico Mazza we get tomorrow, the former Southern Miss Golden Eagle, 6-5, 4.10 ERA in the season. Marriott will pitch a couple, three innings, four at the most, and then we'll see West more than likely for bulk innings tomorrow. And again, Rich Burke on the call, 6:20 airtime. Elsewhere in the Northwest League tonight, Vancouver top of the standings. Coming into the night, Hops four games back of the Canadiens. Remember now, the Hops have the season series edge on this team. And Vancouver in the top of the seventh inning, leading Tri-City 3-1. Real pitcher's duel up at the net tonight. Just three hits for the Canadiens, two hits for Tri-City in that game. And hold on a second. That's all right. This my... My pad's acting up here. Went back.
2: You got that right.
1: It went back to Wednesday.
2: Oh, well, the score was 3-1.
1: Well, it's 3-2 now. In the top of the set was yesterday at this time. Now today at this time tonight, 3-2 Vancouver. More hits in this game. Seven hits for Tri-City, six for Vancouver. Earlier today, afternoon baseball up at Everett, and the Aqua Sox cruise past Spokane 7-1. Looks like the Indians might be cratering right now, and hopefully that's the case because that's up next for the Hops. This is a team that came in here and swept Hillsboro the last time they visited. Hops handled them in the three previous series. So we'll see what Spokane team we get next week. But if Vancouver wins, the Hops will drop a game in the standings and fall five out of the playoff race. Again, 3-2, top of the seventh inning up at Nat Bailey Stadium in that one. Well, that'll just about do it for us. Rich Burke will be with you the next 3 days down in Eugene. Our thanks to Mike Schacker back in the studio engineering tonight. And for my partner, Seth Hoyland, I'm Matt Ricker. Thanking you for joining us. Again, your final, Eugene Emeralds 9, the Hillsboro Hops 1. Good night, everybody.
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12: Wanted those numbers that for one reason or another LSU said no to, but Brian Kelly was there. I'm not going to do it. Lane Kiffin, you know, could give a crap about anything that doesn't involve two words, Lane or Kiffin.
13: Not
12: so,
13: you
12: know, he's not going to care about it. So that's why this could have been solved so easily. And I hope that it's solved more easily now, that because this is just so incredibly messy. And now you have your one of your two most famous alums that wants to sue you, and is now you're at odds with him. And you look bad, because anybody that goes to LSU that's a superstar is going, wow, this is how they're going to treat their former players here? Like, it's like free agency. Team players go and say, okay, because you get players that are going to say, hey, I like the fact they're giving DJ Pickett his number. And then you got other players going, man, I don't like the fact this guy won the Heisman Trophy. And they're treating him like, yeah, you're not doing anything for us, man. We're not doing it. So there's so many things that could have been solved for this not to be a stupid story. This is a knucklehead story that became a front page story all day today.
13: So ham-handed on several levels.
12: Wait. Ham-handed.
13: Okay. But we talk about institutional control and minding your P's and Q's, you know, handing down line of succession, whatever. It's like, hey, we made a promise to Jaden, whatever that might have been. And maybe you didn't. Maybe it was just an understood, I'm a great, what are you doing? There's rings of honors all over. So, like, I'm a Heisman winner. It should be there. Because, look, he won several years ago. Like, this isn't like ancient history here. But look, you can still sell his jerseys. Like, that's not, you're not going to be precluded from doing that. But for him, I look at, there was a video that was circulated. It was Michael Irvin. It's a good bit, and I've heard him do it before, but it was the bit he did with Jimmy Kimmel. And he was talking about, you know, getting your flowers and your number and retiring numbers, whatever. And he goes, you know, if it's up in the rafters, they don't talk about me again, except on like an old timer's day or when I'm gone. I'm paraphrasing, obviously. He goes, but when CeeDee Lamb goes up and make a catch, they talk about Michael Irvin. If CeeDee Lamb drops a ball, they'll say Michael Irvin never did that, or Dez Bryant or anybody else wearing the number 88. He goes, so I'm always getting my flowers, my recognition. I'm being remembered. For Jaden Daniels, if it's something to that effect, it's like, you're a Heisman Trophy winner. You're going to be celebrated every year at a minimum for the rest of your life. Now, again, with LSU, I mean, Kiffin's one thing. Brian Kelly, not exactly warm and fuzzy, and a guy that a lot of people cheer for around the business. So whatever promises and history he had, right, you take it all in. Whoever's writing the checks and running the institution needs to be mindful of these things, just like you are with hiring all of these middle managers and up to make sure your NIL is administered properly and everything else. Here, you're talking about Jaden Daniels and making sure you don't burn that bridge, because you've had how many ex-LSU guys couldn't get to a microphone or their headset or a podcast or video fast enough, and watching guys take sides on this. The cannibalization of it is just terrible for the university.
12: Yeah, I mean, look, you have two big famous alum, Joe Burrow and Jaden Daniels. Those are your guys. You have other famous ones, but these are your guys. And to treat him like this to the point where you couldn't figure it out.
13: Yeah,
12: like
13: I want to know what these conversations were to get before this.
12: How did it get to a point where I got to send you a cease and desist letter on this? How did you let it get to that point? You need to be the adults in the room on this and go, okay, he's got a problem. How do we solve this? And keep one of our two most famous alums happy with the school, that he'll still do things for us. We still look great. I mean, it's a worse look for LSU than it is for Jaden Daniels. Because I can say, does Daniels look a little petty? Yeah, I get it. But I also understand pettiness sometimes. But boy, you're really not honoring me like you've honored these other Heisman winners. You're really kind of treating me bad here. And I don't like seeing go, boy, they didn't give out the other numbers to anybody, but they'll give out your number. So yeah, I get that can be, but I understand the pettiness. From LSU, I don't get any of it. It's just, yeah, sorry, not going to happen. We're going to give him this number, and that's how it's going to go.
13: Well, but as you said, you inject Lane Kiffin to it. It's the, we brought you in, and we paid you a load of money to come in and win games by any means necessary, which means he's shown how many times, Jason, he's okay with being the bad guy.
12: I could, Lane.
13: Right? Like, he, you know, it just brushes off.
12: Lane Kiffin could be in a Superman movie, and he could be at the top of the Eiffel Tower, and he could be falling off.
13: Mm-hmm.
12: And Superman could fly in, grab him while he's midway falling down, bring him safely to Earth, put him down, and Lane Kiff would look down, saying was safe, and he would say, "That was a crappy rescue, man. You let me fall halfway. You suck." And he would, that's like, because I'm not doing something for you right at this moment. I'm going to say, like, I can actually see him doing that. You suck. Get out of here. And Superman puts his head down and walks off real sad. Christmas time is here. Like, I can see that. I can see Lincoln
13: Superman,
12: doing that.
13: The next Superman uses the sad Charlie Brown song. I'm in.
12: Christmas dies. Superman, are you okay? Lane Kiffin just got really mad at me because I didn't get him fast enough, and he was scared for an extra second falling off the top of the Eiffel Tower.
13: Is this where Crypto starts crying like Snoopy?
12: Oh, yeah, he did the Salacious Crumb.
13: Yeah, yeah, basically. It's a slight derivation, but yes.
12: Exit out by the Fresca, exit Swollen Dome, the Jason Smith Show with my best friend, Mike Harmon. Coming up next, we'll talk to one of our best college football insiders. What did he make of all the quarterbacks making their debuts tonight? That's next right here. Jason and Mike, Fox Sports Radio.

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3: The different color noises, white noise, brown noise, pink noise. Brown noise is deeper, has lower frequencies, it's got more bass, minimalizes that higher frequency. Mm-hmm. And I didn't really know this, but apparently you can liken some of these to sounds in nature. And apparently brown noise is more akin to like a river rapid or a heavy rainfall or thunder.
4: Because there's also white noise and pink noise, you think brown noise is just named after the color brown. Wrong. There was a scientist named Robert Brown from Scotland.
3: White noise is used, aside from just sleeping, a lot of times with like noise-canceling headphones and stuff, mm-hmm. masking other sounds.
4: Pink noise is a little different. It's kind of like the compromise between white noise and brown noise.
3: As far as which one is best for sleep, there have been some very middling studies over the years. But at Oxford in 2017, they said that they fell asleep 40% faster listening to white noise, but their overall sleep was about the same.
4: Okay.
3: There was a study in 2017 from Northwestern of 13 older adults, and they said pink noise provided deeper sleep overall and improved ability to recall words.
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14: On the night before Halloween in 1975, 15-year-old Martha Moxley was murdered in the Tony Bellhaven neighborhood of Greenwich, Connecticut. She was rich and beautiful and loved by all who knew her. For decades, despite intense media scrutiny, police failed to make an arrest. In 2000, 25 years after Martha's murder, her one-time neighbor, Michael Skakel, was arrested. He'd been 15, like her, at the time of the crime. He was also a cousin of the Kennedys.
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14: 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I read the articles. Of course Michael Skakel killed his next-door neighbor, Martha Moxley. He beat her to death with a golf club. I knew it. And if you followed the case like I did, I bet you knew it too. My name is Andrew Goldman. I've been a journalist for 30 years. I got involved in this case in 2015. 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

0: for sappy sports movies. I love them, and I loved that last night. Brady, I got to ask you all about it. It's Two Pros, a Cup of Joe right here on Fox Sports Radio.
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22: We're talking about streaming music. 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
23: 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We got this new thing. That was Napster. There were 27 billion transfers per month, song transfers.
22: Everything was completely upended, and Apple came along in 2003 and brought massive stability to this huge sea change. 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
23: 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Pandora came along in 2005. Spotify comes along. They changed the game. Pandora was still trying to be kind of like radio in a way. Spotify was...

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9: 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Kind of paining me, but I love my restaurants in Vegas. 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
9: 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At some point, we'll talk about why I don't have a restaurant in New York City right now. Kind of paining me, but I love my restaurants in Vegas. Well, we'll talk about all those kinds of things and all the great things about, of course, food. 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
4: I love listening to you break down the QB universe, which is why I want two quick ones. Herbert and Prescott. Is this the year of Herbert?
5: I mean, it feels like it is with everything that's happening off the field, right? His whole life feels like it's a movie right now with, the Madison Breer, whatever her name is, that whole relationship. But look, he's got all the ability. It just comes down to, you know, are they going to be able to, as a team, you know, ultimately take that next step? And I think for him in particular, he just needs to have that game where he breaks through. Now, the one thing that I think you'll notice since Harbaugh's taken over is he's going to be a guy that he's going to run the football. They're going to be much more balanced. This isn't the offense that he was in his first 3 years where he's thrown for over 4,000 yards three straight years. I mean, he was eclipsing numbers as a young quarterback that we just didn't see as much. And I think in doing that now, you're seeing the last couple of years like greater wins and things that have come from that. So they're going to be more balanced. He's not going to have to carry that load, but he is going to have to deliver in the biggest moments. And I feel like this is a year where,
4: right? Like McDaniel's a big help
5: there. He's a guru as a play caller. And so I look at him coming in to help out some of the creativity on offense. I love that. And I also think I look at the rest of the division. Like the Raiders just aren't there yet, right? Probably going to be starting a rookie quarterback at some point this season. The Broncos, as awesome as everything was, and their defense is phenomenal, still curious to see where their offense is at. They pulled out a lot of close games last year, a lot of crazy comebacks. And like, look, Minnesota did that a few years ago, and we kind of go back and go, yeah, you're probably not going to win all those games that you did last year in the final moments. So they might regress a little bit. And the Chiefs, look, they're still the Chiefs, but they do have there's a lot of concerns there. You know, is their offense ever going to become as potent as it once was? Defensively, can they, you know, get to a Super Bowl standard like they hold themselves to? So not an easy division, but I also,
4: they lost a ton
5: in the secondary. But I do feel like it's ripe for the Chargers to finally break through with maybe a perfect storm of things going on.
4: Yeah. And you know what? Listen, I'm from Philadelphia, so I hate the Cowboys. All right? Like, I was born to hate the Cowboys. That was the first thing you learn is you love football and you hate Dallas. Right? Like, that was what you were taught as a child. Dak Prescott is the most underrated quarterback in my eyes. Like, if you watch the way he's just developed in that position, the ball's out in 3 seconds. It's on the money. He's diagnosed it correctly. He's a terrific quarterback, and he just never gets any love.
5: I think he's been extremely underappreciated, in part too, just because I think there's this idea because he's been paid so handsomely. Yeah. That, you know, that's what he's getting paid that. That's what he should be doing. And I understand that argument. Like I do, but I also feel like he's had to overcome a lot of, you know, drama and things that have kind of gone on that are completely outside of his control. You know, this is a team that usually during the offseason has a bunch of different things that are going on with Stephen Jones and Jerry Jones. I mean, last year was Micah Parsons. There's just a lot of distractions. And I think he, when healthy, has been a model of consistency for this team. Now again, he's one of those guys we don't worry about in the regular season. It's like, all right, what are you going to do once you get to the playoffs? And that's really the next step for him, is I think proving he can be more than a guy that's just able to put up a bunch of stats, throw it around a bunch, because we know he's capable of that. It's, can you play winning football in the postseason when it matters the most? And this is a year where I think it's a two-horse race in the NFC East. I think it's Philly and Dallas. And I think I'm really curious to see if Dallas can finally get on top and be the team that I think a lot of Cowboys fans have been praying and hoping for quite some time. But with all the additions they've made on defense, I think they're going to be a formidable opponent for the division. But also once they get in the playoffs, Parker, it just comes down to when he can deliver.
4: Christian Parker, the new defensive coordinator, came from here. Really sharp dude, like a real sharp guy.
5: Yeah, and look, Brian Schottenheimer is not going to bring in someone that he doesn't, yeah. You know, hasn't been around the game, isn't well respected. You know, he's been in the game forever with his pops coach and everything else. So yeah. I think Shotty knows what he wants. He knows what he's looking for.
4: Yeah, yeah, no, he's Christian Parker's good. If they get any kind of defensive play, you know, they're going to be good. I agree with you. I just don't like Washington's roster.
5: There's definitely a lot to be desired with Washington's roster. And I've talked about this before. It's like, also, what kind of start did they get off to? If they get off to a tough start, is there pressure on Dan Quinn? Is there pressure on a lot of the parties that be to try to get the most out of Jaden Daniels? You know, and same thing
4: now
5: for him.
4: Now, if you go sideways, you know, I'm with you. My brother, what a great time. Patrick and Ray, great stuff. We love you guys. Have a great week. All right? Have
6: See
4: a good
6: later.
4: Weekend. See you on Monday.
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13: Hey, you know how the world's kind of in a real scary place right now with the horrible stories we hear about every week? I'm Robert Evans. I'm a journalist, and I cover the international fascist movement. And in 2019, July of that year, I decided to do something a little bit different. Instead of covering horror, I wanted to go look for hope. And I found it in a place you might find kind of unlikely, northeastern Syria. The region I visited is known as Rojava, and when the Western media covers it, they mostly just refer to these people as the Kurds. Since 2013, a loose alliance of revolutionaries over there have been fighting to not just drive back ISIS, but to establish something of a utopia, an egalitarian, feminist, eco-conscious, community in a place that previously had known mostly war and terror. In the Women's War, I'll take you to this place, and I'll introduce you to the revolutionaries fighting to build it. Brave women who battle for equality with an AK-47, with a spade, and with a pen. Follow me as I travel to a land of war and hope, a place trapped on the edge of utopia and oblivion. I'm Robert Evans. 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
14: In baseball, Kyle Schwarber hit two home runs in the Field of Dreams game, bringing his total up to 37 on the season as the Phillies beat the Twins 7-1. Dodgers closer Edwin Diaz blew his third save in his last four opportunities after blowing a 4-2 lead to the Brewers. Milwaukee got the 5-4 victory in LA. The Nationals shut out the Cubs 7-0. In week one of the NFL preseason, the Steelers defeated the Packers 28-9. Drew Aller finished 10-13, 153 yards and three total touchdowns. The Cardinals beat the Raiders 27-14. Fernando Mendoza went 10-16, 97 yards and one touchdown in his debut. Jeremiah Love had 11 carries and 58 yards in the win. Chargers took down the Texans 27-7. Wins for the Titans and Bengals. I'm Brianna Miro.
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0: Joe special edition. No Jonas Knox, no LeVar Arrington. Just me, just Brady Quinn holding it down right now. Hopefully we'll be able to connect with Anthony Gargano just here in just in a little bit. But boy, what a night it was last night. Finally had some football. Finally had some stuff to watch. Some of the rookies out there on display. None better than Fernando Mendoza for all those who were Indiana fans watching him go undefeated last year, move on to win a national championship, the Heisman Trophy. He looked polished. He looked smooth. I know it's going to be Kirk Cousins, or at least that's what everyone says to start the season, but it's hard not to imagine that Fernando Mendoza won't end up getting the starting job at some point soon. And then on the other side of that game, the Arizona Cardinals, Jeremiah Love looked dazzling. I mean, every bit the player that the Cardinals drafted him to be, hurdling guys, spinning guys, juking guys left and right. It's just good to have football back. Bottom line, it's just good to have football back. A lot of moving parts, though, for all this. Not a ton of starters playing in some of these games, but we did from time to time. Bengals, obviously, and Joe Burrow took on the Detroit Lions. We saw Joe Burrow a little bit, too, be able to get some burn time. He did get sacked. Always a scary thing for a guy who's battled injuries. But Burrow, very efficient. 5 of 6, about 39 yards. A short day of work for him in the Bengals' 16-14 win over the Detroit Lions. As we look through the rest of some of the scores and some of the takeaways, just from our, let's call it the opening NFL preseason week one, just a number of teams that feel like they're going to have a shot. I mean, the Steelers, that was the one where we're kind of curious, if even though it is Aaron Rodgers, or it's looking to be Aaron Rodgers last year, at least he says it's going to be, what's coming behind him? Mason Rudolph has been there for a long time as the backup. He was very efficient last night, 10 of 11, almost 100 yards passing. And obviously Will Howard, the draft pick from a couple of years ago. But Drew Aller, the quarterback from Penn State, who really stole the show. And I think this was the version of Drew Aller that a lot of people thought they might get going into his final season at Penn State. Obviously, that went off the rails, was nowhere close to what people were hoping for, not only for the team, but him as well, as obviously they fired James Franklin, moved on. He even got injured, and obviously it led to him sliding in the draft to become a third-round pick. What some people thought, myself included, he really could have been a first-round pick, some of that talent. Well, it was on display last night. 10 of 13, 153 yards passing, 2 touchdowns. I don't want to say it this soon, but Drew Aller sitting behind Aaron Rodgers for a year is going to do wonders for him in preparing him to potentially be the next guy in Pittsburgh. So big, big athlete, strong arm, and really put it all on display last night. So it was nice to see that for the Pittsburgh Steelers thumping the Green Bay Packers 28-9. As we go through some of the other matchups last night, it's good to see the Patriots and Colts back out there. Not as many references to Diner City Mike Vrabel as I think LeVar Arrington would like there to be. Only saw one out there on social media. It was in regards to Mike Vrabel tossing one of the challenge flags out there. That being said, though, the game ends in a tie. Yeah, this is preseason. It's like the regular season rules. That sort of thing can happen. Not much fun there. The Chargers thumped the Houston Texans 27-7. Not a ton to take away from this one, unless, you know, maybe you're looking for what's behind Justin Herbert and you're a Chargers fan. And despite the win, it wasn't a ton you could really hang your hat on. I thought DJ Uiagalelei did a good job once he came in, but Trey Lance struggled a bit to be able to find his rhythm within this game, impacted the game at times with his legs, did have an interception in this one. But overall, a solid performance by the Chargers. I'm not sure you feel overly confident, though, about what's behind Justin Herbert should he get injured. And then Tennessee Titans taking on the San Francisco 49ers. The Titans run away with this one 19-13. Again, another game where I'm not sure you're going to take much away from the backup battle. But Cam Moore, the starter for Tennessee, did play. It wasn't the best showing for the Tennessee Titans offense, despite them getting the win. He was 5 of 12 for 57 yards and was able to obviously do enough, or the Titans were able to do enough in this game to be able to jump ahead for the win. But it's just good to have football back. Bottom line, always fun. We got some more matchups today too, and some more things to take into account. Think about the Atlanta Falcons, for example, hosting the Denver Broncos. It is a quarterback battle. We'll see what happens between Michael Penix and Tua Tagovailoa. The New York Jets, they're solidified, or they're supposed to, with Geno Smith as their quarterback. They take on and host the Tampa Bay Buccaneers. And then later on this evening, we've got the Washington Commanders hosting the Miami Dolphins. And we'll get a look at what the Dolphins look like, which, again, we'll get to a story later on today where there's not high expectations for a Dolphins team. You don't have to just ask anyone within their organization. You can just ask one of the main broadcasters that will be a part of that one. Do want to talk about, though, respect, because I'm not sure the Dolphins are getting enough respect. That's fine. But Nissan. Nissan's all about pickups. They're all about respect. So if you want to build something, you know, without making a fuss, that's the Nissan Frontier. It's built for the work week, ready to load up the tailgate on the weekends. It's got everything that you need. The 2026 Nissan Frontier. You got to check it out when you get the chance. But looking at the NFL, and as we kick off this preseason, there's a lot of topics surrounding, you know, whether you should play the starters, not play the starters. Aaron Rodgers has voiced his opinion, obviously didn't start last night or play last night. And it's one of the things that kind of hits close to home to me, because I do think there's a fine line between protecting your players, but also making sure you can get guys ready to go for that week one of the NFL season. And in Rodgers' case, it's easy to say that there's really no point to it. He's played so long at this point, it doesn't matter for him. But for a lot of other guys, it does. And in particular, when we talked about Drew Aller just a moment ago, he's a player that really could end up not only winning this backup job, but it could change the entire perception of what he could be in the NFL based on what he was in college. He was one of the most highly touted quarterbacks coming out of high school with high aspirations and hopes at Penn State that never ultimately got to where they needed to be. And in fact, if you go back to 2 years ago when Penn State was in the semifinal versus Notre Dame, unfortunately, he made a back-breaking play, throwing an interception that led to ultimately Notre Dame getting the ball, driving down, and then being able to win it to go on to play for a national championship. So all those things add up to saying, like, it was not how he wanted it to end, but yet this is a new opportunity for him. And in these preseason games, because he's not going to be the guy this year, unless something happens to Aaron Rodgers, are critical. Not only for Mike McCarthy and the coaching staff, the Pittsburgh Steelers, to build up that confidence that he can be the guy, but also his teammates, for everyone else to see him do it. And so, yes, there's a place where you can say for some of these veterans, it doesn't matter. It's just about getting to week one. But for a lot of these back-end roster guys, a lot of these guys battling for backup spots or guys who are rookies who are maybe trying to shed a lot of the negative connotation that people have about them, this is huge. And last night was a huge night for Drew Aller in particular, and some of those out there as well. But I sit there and just say, every time we call for doing away with preseason games, this is what you lose out on. You lose out on that opportunity, not only to see kind of what's next or what's behind, but also some of those live reps that are meaningful, and they don't come as big of a cost to you. You know, meaning he's able to get some of these reps, and, you know, there's higher reward with lower risk, because the games don't matter quite as much, but they still matter to the extent of at least you get the experience, at least you get to be able to see, you know, what ultimately he's going to be capable of, but they don't have to count against your record. So I loved last night in particular, not as a Browns fan, not overly thrilled to be able to admit this, to feel like they might have their quarterback of the future before Cleveland's been able to figure things out between Deshaun Watson and Shedeur Sanders and Dylan Gabriel and however many years it's been. But it is good to see that these preseason games still matter. And they matter to fans. They matter to anyone who watched last night. It's just good to see football being played and football back again. We're going to take a break. When we come back, we're going to talk about the NBA schedule and really what we can expect for a team like the Philadelphia Sixers, who obviously have a superstar, a first ballot Hall of Famer, one of the GOATs all time in LeBron James. But I'm not sure we're going to have as favorable of an opinion or outcome of really what that schedule entails. Every sports season is built on preparation, studying the trends and making the necessary adjustments to reach the ultimate goal. 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

0: Two pros and a cup of Joe. Deal with some technical difficulties, but I believe we've got our guy, Anthony Gargano. Are you there, my Paisan, my friend?
1: Brady!
0: There he is.
1: Thank God.
0: There's
1: nothing worse than, like, tech issues when everything worked. Like, I went through it yesterday. Like, we do all this stuff. You constantly check. It was all good. It's so freaking fickle, Brady, this stuff. I don't even know how it all of a sudden, like, it worked. I went in and it was jiggling wires.
0: I usually just bang the side of it, and typically I just turn it off and back on. Like, those are the two moves I use for any piece of any technical item. You know, I'm like, yes, I turned it off and back on. Yes, I tried unplugging it, and then I just start hitting it. Yeah. Like a Neanderthal.
1: I respect that. That's what I do too. Jiggling wires, smacking it. Come on, cursing at it. Hey, brother, how you doing, man? It's football season, baby. Good.
0: It's always a pleasure to work with you. Obviously, you know, we were talking a little bit last night before the show. Your son's playing ball. I'm helping out coach a little bit of ball. So it's just, it's a fun time in your life too, when you're seeing, especially young men at that age.
1: Yeah.
0: Playing the game of football. We talked a lot in the last segment about preseason. The football's back. I mean, it's awesome to see live games being played and guys out there trying to live their dreams. So it's a fun time of year as we're still in summer, but it feels like as school's getting started, we're creeping closer, or inching closer to that fall football feel. At least I would say, for most people out there.
1: And it's our happy time. It's our happy place. It was funny. We had, it was our second night of hitting last night. So our first, like the other night, you would love this. So I have a 13 and a 16, and the 16 plays high school ball, and the 13 plays youth ball. He's going into eighth grade, and like he's pretty big boy, like dead shape, like type of kid. Like we go to the gym. I mean, he's a nut. So he's got like a bruise from his shoulder to his elbow, and yeah, you know, it's pretty nasty. Because first day hitting, you know, and all of a sudden he's got a little bruised up. So my wife, he's sitting there, we're at the table afterwards and having dinner, and he's got his shirt off because we just get home and we're just going to have dinner. It's 9:30. And my wife's, oh my God. And he keeps looking at the bruise on his arm, and he's like, doesn't hurt, daddy. Look at it, daddy. Looks good, doesn't it? He was looking like it was a trophy. And can I just
0: say,
1: I was proud. I had a proud dad moment, man. Like
0: that was great.
1: You know,
0: you love to see it because I mean, the reality is, like, you want your kids to go through that period of time where they get knocked down, they get back up, and you don't do it for them. You know, they get back up or they get those bumps and bruises, and they're tough to fight through it because it's preparing them for later on in life, right? It's like you're going to wake up and not feel like going to work. You're going to wake up and not feel like going to school. Like, you got to be able to have the toughness to fight through all that. And I think sports helps teach him.
1: I'm such a huge believer to, you know, like my kids play everything, baseball and hoops and they love it. And I preach it. Like, I think it just gets you ready. And obviously, you know, you're not looking, the bruise was benign, right? Like, you know what happens, like, and that sort of thing. But I'm with you, brother. And it's just the best time of the year. All the kids out there for the first time. They love it. Like, it's a great thing, man. I'm fired up. What'd you think of last night? How about that? McCarthy?
0: I was just talking about it. You know, that was, to me, it was awesome to see a few of the rookies that obviously I wanted to follow. I mean, Jeremiah Love was spectacular. And I think you get a little bit of a false notion because you watch the production, really all their backs had, and you tend to forget this, and this is something that I didn't have a chance to touch on, but when you have a first-time head coach, first-year head coach, they want to make a good debut. They really want to kind of get out there and make sure they don't have a dud. And yeah, it's just, it's funny because they're gonna want to show out at some point. And I thought that was a little bit of that, where you saw some of them kind of taking care of business, and it's fine. Like, that's just, I think that's how any first year head coach typically takes the preseason is, you know, you had, and by the way, you have two of them, right? Clint Kubiak, taking on LaFleur in last night's matchup. But I'm just saying, like, they'll kind of do more than they usually do. Like, Mike McCarthy and the Steelers, even though they drum the Packers, they don't care. Like they're just like, let's just get out of this thing healthy. But I do feel like that's an example of a game where they found, I think, maybe the backup, or Drew Allen and his performance was what a lot of people have been hoping for he would be able to do. And if this continues, like, maybe he ends up being the guy after Rodgers. That could be a really powerful thing for Steelers fans.
1: Brady, I've always loved Drew Allen, right? Because he's my neck of the woods. Big, can sling. He's got a great arm, man. Just a great arm. And he was a heartbreaker at Penn State, and it just never really clicked. And there were times he had really good receivers. He had Tyler Warren at tight end. So he had some weapons. But, like, you remember the Oregon game. Like, that was Drew Aller, right? Like, that really encapsulated his career there.
0: Yeah. No, I think that was when we talked about the semifinal game too, and just the interception versus Notre Dame. Yeah. And that was kind of one of those lasting moments that, like, that was how close they were and could have been. And even throughout the course of that game, you know, I thought they had some opportunities to win it, and it didn't work out. And even going into last year, you know, that was supposed to be, I mean, I don't know that I'm trying to think, and there's obviously been other teams that were, you know, generally hyped up to that degree that didn't achieve that. But to go from being a preseason, you know, what, number two or whatever they were, and your coach ends up getting fired, you end up, you know, I don't know the last time they lost Northwestern. I have to look that one up. But, I mean, it all fell apart. And obviously he got injured too, which played a role. It was disappointing. But this is the opportunity for him now to reclaim a lot of that anticipation and hype that I think he had. And maybe it's not as tough to shoulder, considering he's at a place where he doesn't have to be the guy right now. A year from now, he'll get that opportunity. But he's got to just keep his blinders on, keep his head down, keep doing what he's doing. But he looked phenomenal last night.
1: Let me ask you a question. How much do you think he was not developed at Penn State? Like, when you have a quarterback, I mean, like him with his skill set, and obviously, you know, it's not their job to develop him for the NFL. It's their job to win football games, and they're going to run their offense and run their college offense the way they're going to run it. How much do you see a guy with those intangibles, right? That size, that arm talent, just be hampered by the system in college?
0: That was the interesting part about his tenure there. It was really looking at, you know, the James Franklin era, and offense was always their Achilles heel.
1: Yeah.
0: That was always the issue. And they brought in Andy Kotelnicki for 2024, 2025. And I thought that it was going to kind of take off. Kotelnicki has the ability to be a bit more creative with what he did. I mean, he went back to Kansas now as an assistant head coach after being in Kansas for, gosh, at least a couple of years. But, you know, Kotelnicki, you know, he had worked two quarterback systems. He'd worked all sorts of different types of plays. And it just, you never saw as much of the creativity that you saw at Kansas at Penn State. So I don't know if that was a byproduct of James Franklin. I mean, look, LeVar Arrington usually works on the show. He's very dialed in with the program. What he's alluded to is like, hey, man, they made a change at OC, but it's still the same.
1: Yeah.
0: So you can draw your own conclusions from that. And that was kind of how I looked at it, was maybe James Franklin did have his kind of finger on that button that wasn't truly allowing them to become something more than kind of what they were. Because Aller's got such a tremendous arm, and it felt like at times they just did not want to throw the football down the field.
1: Downfield, never. And remember, 2 years ago they had receivers. Like, they had downfield threats. They had legit receivers, and they just they never let him air it out. Never. Conservative. How many times did they didn't even let him throw the ball? Second half 2 years ago. Do you remember what was it? Michigan. And he threw two passes in the second half. It's crazy.
0: Yeah. Yeah. No, I mean, that was obviously, I was saying, Michigan, you know, That's one where, trust me, they're going to load up the box to force you to try to try to throw the football to beat them.
1: Exactly. It's funny how certain places, like the Steelers, have looked the same no matter the revolving door around OC, yet their offense has looked the same for the last decade under Mike Tomlin, right? Ever since Ben, their offense just kind of looked the same. And like I was thinking about the same thing because I'm watching, like, it's McCarthy's debut. What's that offense going to look like? Will it look different? I mean, Rodgers is Rodgers and the age is the age. But, you know, I got a suspicion he knows how to coach offense, that thing's finally going to look different in Pittsburgh.
0: I think so, between the combination of what Mike McCarthy wants to do, but also I think what Aaron Rodgers can do as well at the line of scrimmage. I mean, my biggest thing is from watching them last year to this year, is are they going to push the ball more down the field? You know, when you have a player like DK Metcalf, and they have other players too, Roman Wilson, who have got speed and the ability to take the top off of defense, they've got to start utilizing that. Yeah. And it felt like, you know, Rodgers was getting the ball out of his hands so quick that the defense can kind of sit back soft in that shell coverage and keep everything in front of them. Yeah. And if there's no threat of putting an extra body down in the box because of the ability for, you know, there to be a consistent run game, that's a problem. So I think two things will happen this season for the Steelers that will help them improve. And the first is they're going to get back to running the football. I mean, you know, Mike McCarthy, he's a PA guy. Yep. So he wants to get back to the roots of what he, you know, what he believes, and he's going to run the football. He's going to make sure they get back to being more dominant at the line of scrimmage and controlling the line of scrimmage. The next thing off of that is I think you're going to see some more shots, some more things downfield, in trying to exploit some of that. Now, when I've talked about, you know, aging quarterbacks in the past, and you can go through looking at Drew Brees, you can look at Tom Brady most recently, or even Aaron Rodgers. As they get older, they don't like being touched. They don't like being hit. They understand how this works. And plus, they're diagnosing everything so fast. I mean, everything feels like it's going in slow motion. So they want to get the ball out of their hand quick. And also, they see it. They see it developing, and sometimes they're waiting for it to develop. So there are elements where it's like, hey, man, like, this should be there. This will, you know, things that they're doing. But I think this year is going to look a little more different, as I think Mike McCarthy is going to say to Aaron, look, you're here for this year. You know, you said you're retiring after this year. I've got to put in the foundation of something that's going to last beyond you. So trust me in this. We've got that trust together. We've won a Super Bowl together. This is what we need to make it, and this is what it has to look like. So they might butt heads on some things. Yeah. And Rodgers is out there on the field, and he can change it and get into whatever he wants. But at the end of the day, there still will be, I think, a more concentrated effort to run the damn ball and get the ball downfield vertically.
1: Yeah, I completely agree. Now, are they going to be able to run the ball with that line? Now, it's supposedly better. It's supposedly fortified. But like you said, I mean, it's got to start there. I mean, last year that offense was Kenneth Gainwell out of the backfield. That was it. That was their entire offense last year.
0: Yeah, they had a hard time really finding anything consistently that could be there for, you know, him or anyone else for that matter, which, to your point, it has a lot to do with your line of scrimmage. I mean, you know this at like the peewee level. You know, you could only do as much and go as much as your line will allow you to do. And so that's where it's kind of funny just even getting back into coaching or helping out with eighth graders. It's like, you know, people are like, well, how good are you guys going to be? I was like, well, I don't know. We got a couple of scrimmages. We'll see how the own line is. And after the first scrimmage, we made some adjustments just to shore up the offensive line. And it's, I think that it's tough for kids at this age too. And I'm working with a buddy who, you know, played offensive line in high school and in college at a major D1 program. And he said to me, he goes, You know, I played quarterback in eighth grade. I looked at him, and he's a big guy. I think he's about 6'6". I don't know what he played at. I assume over 300 pounds, but yeah, he's a big boy. And I'm like, well, I can see that. He's like, yeah, I was the only one who could throw the football. He's like, I never touched a football after I left eighth grade. So we're trying to teach these kids too. Like, hey man, like, this might be a position you play this year, but next year it can dramatically change. You might go to tight end or fullback or line, whatever, you know, whatever you end up playing. But,
1: when you get to high school, depending, cause a lot of these kids are just beginning to go through puberty, right? So, like, you got them in different stages of it. And I'm like, listen, guys, like, you don't know where you're going to wind up playing. You know, it's all going to weed out how big you are, how you develop. Once you're in high school, that's what we'll figure out. But here, let's just learn as many positions as possible, just so you're familiar how to play correctly, what your responsibilities are, you know. So that part of it, I love teaching it. It's so much fun.
0: It's the best. I mean, again, there's nothing better, but you know, as it relates to even the NFL, like there's still a fair amount of development that I think is trying to happen at the NFL level more so than ever before. And it's because the college level is so devoid of development now. I mean, this is how you construct a roster in college. You're bringing in the 5-star, blue chip, 4-star guys that you think you can help you right now. If you're some of those top programs, if you are not a top program, you are looking at guys who are already in college. Like your high school players are probably going to be less than that of those top programs because you need guys who have proven themselves and can come in right away. And oftentimes those 3-star guys are 3-star guys because they haven't developed. They're not as big as they're going to be, or maybe as some of those other blue star, you know, or excuse me, 4-star, 5-star blue chip guys, you know, or they're not as fast as they're going to end up developing into, right? Like there's all these things. I mean, you think of a guy like TJ Watt, for example, for the Pittsburgh Steelers. He was nowhere near when he got into college, the finished product that he was by the end. And so some of those other programs, they're not going to take as many high school guys. So they're taking more college guys. That's going to be a greater blend with the transfer portal. So that whole process, even just of looking at in college, what's prioritized is finding guys who can play, getting out there and winning games. There's more pressure on these college coaches than ever before. So instead of a guy sitting for 2-3 years, you know, building his self physically in the weight room, you know, understanding the system, you know, continuing to work on his technique and getting his degree, they're like, hey man, where can I go see the field? Where can I get reps? Where can I get film so I can go try to go sell it to the next guy for the highest bidder? And so that process has led now to guys either, you know, if they go to the 5-star program, right? They're a 5-star guy. And if they don't work out at Alabama, they transfer down somewhere else just to try to get on the field. So the whole entire thing about college now has become just getting film out there and playing to make money. And so instead of those guys actually learning technique and having a chance to develop physically, they're just kind of biding their time, getting through, making money. And then they get to the NFL and hopefully it works out. So that's the problem is nowadays in the NFL, there's not as much time for it. But I think a lot of these coaches, they see these young men and they're much more mature from a professional standpoint and how they conduct themselves. But in regards to like knowing football and in regards to the technique and everything else, there's still a lot to work on for some of these guys.
1: Ah, you're so right. You're so right. You know, I do a podcast with Matt Rule, who's the coach at Nebraska. And yeah,
0: he's awesome,
1: you know,
0: by the way.
1: Yeah, Matt's a great dude. And, you know, they spend so much time either protecting your own kids from the portal, right? Like, you're constantly dealing with free agency with your own players, looking around. It's wild. I don't even think, you know, we hear transfer portal. We understand there's a lot of movement, but I don't think we've captured, because this is the Wild West and we are living history. And I don't think we fully realize what it's like, because you're constantly recruiting your own players. And basketball, the same way, but the roster size is so small here. Like, you know, I got to re-recruit my left tackle. I got to re-recruit my right tackle, right? I got to get my center. Oh, wait, he's leaving. Oh, I got to get here. And, you know, it's funny because we were talking about college kids, and you said it. They're not recruiting high school kids the way they were. I mean, look what happened to Clemson because of that, because Dabo didn't want, you know, embrace the portal right away. And look what happened. He got behind the eight ball. And they're not recruiting high school kids the way they used to. They'd much rather go to a lower level, a team that is another lower rung, and recruit from there in the portal because they're older, bigger, stronger.
0: It's wild how that's, again, and it's trickled up, obviously, the NFL and what the NFL is getting. And so, you know, when you're talking about the college level, almost everyone's dabbling in it now. Even Dabo, to some degree, is doing it more than he was. But it's dramatically changed.
1: Right? I mean,
0: because the truth is, I mean, the NFL would do it too if you know, they were able to get guys on 1 year deals, which is essentially what's happened at college, is because the transfer portal is there every year and no one's been able to enforce a contract past 1 year. Even if the guy signs a 2-3-4 year deal, it doesn't really matter. Man. You know, there's not really the players actually have way more power, because there's no CBA. There's no really rules or regulations that would force them to, abide by that contract. So, it's interesting that everyone would dabble in this if they could, because it does allow them to try to fix any holes they've got in their roster. I mean, if you look at the NFL right now and you were telling them every single year you could kind of flip your entire roster or bring in, you know, 30 new guys, there's a lot of coaches who might say, yeah, I'll sign up for that. Like, I'll sign up. I bet the Rams would be willing to sign up for that if they could say every single year, yeah, we're going to try to make it as competitive as possible, but we're also going to be able to fill in all these holes. Right. So right. I sit there and look at it and say, if you don't adapt to it, you will die, or your program's going to take a hit. And unfortunately, that's where Clemson's at. Now, this year, we will see. Like, we'll see if Clemson can come around and be, you know, that team in the ACC. But it's gonna be hard to beat Miami. Miami's a super talented team coming back. I think they have more 5 stars in the 2027 class. So that's just one indication of how well they've recruited. Yeah. They got a ton of money in deep pockets.
1: Yeah. They're really good. All right, we got to take a quick TO. And coming up, in case you missed it, and also, did you talk Mendoza?
0: I did a little bit. I'm dying to
1: hear what you see. Yeah. What you saw. I love that kid, right? I do. I love him. And I'm just curious to see what you saw. We'll get to all this stuff, plus the NBA schedule's out, and I got to ask you, as a LeBron guy, what am I getting in Philadelphia?
0: I know. Right. I know. So, we will talk about it. I mean, look, he's one of everyone's favorite players. 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
1: Love it. All right. We take a quick TO here and come right back and we'll get into it. That's right. This is awesome. I'm so happy that we got connected. Two pros with a cup of Joe. Brady Quinn, I'm Anthony Gargano. Fox Sports Radio.
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9: The different color noises, white noise, brown noise, pink noise. Brown noise is deeper, has lower frequencies, it's got more bass, minimalizes that higher frequency. Mm-hmm. And I didn't really know this, but apparently you can liken some of these to sounds in nature, and apparently brown noise is more akin to like a river rapid or a heavy rainfall or thunder.
3: Because there's also white noise and pink noise, you think brown noise is just named after the color brown. Wrong. There was a scientist named Robert Brown from Scotland.
9: White noise is used, aside from just sleeping, a lot of times with like noise-canceling headphones and stuff, masking other sounds.
3: Pink noise is a little different. It's kind of like the compromise between white noise and brown noise.
9: As far as which one is best for sleep, there have been some

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2: The different color noises, white noise, brown noise, pink noise. Brown noise is deeper, has lower frequencies, it's got more bass, minimalizes that higher frequency. Mm-hmm. And I didn't really know this, but apparently you can liken some of these to sounds in nature. And apparently brown noise is more akin to like a river rapid or a heavy rainfall or thunder.
3: Because there's also white noise and pink noise, you think brown noise is just named after the color brown. Wrong. There was a scientist named Robert Brown from Scotland.
2: White noise is used, aside from just sleeping, a lot of times with like noise-canceling headphones and stuff, mm-hmm. masking other sounds.
3: Pink noise is a little different. It's kind of like the compromise between white noise and brown noise.
2: As far as which one is best for sleep, there have been some very middling studies over the years. But at Oxford in 2017, they said that they fell asleep 40% faster listening to white noise, but their overall sleep was about the same.
3: Okay.
2: There was a study in 2017 from Northwestern of 13 older adults, and they said pink noise provided deeper sleep overall and improved ability to recall words.
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0: Cup of Joe, Brady Quinn. I'm Anthony Gargano in for the guys. Jonas LeVar off today. My brother, real quick, because I want to do in case you missed it, but I missed because of technical difficulties what you thought of Mendoza. Because I love that kid, and I just want to find out kind of what you just thought.
1: I honestly felt like, you know, Kirk Cousins going in for the first drive, it was a good thing, but at the same time, I'm watching Mendoza thinking, oh no, like he's a much better version. Like, he's bigger.
0: Yeah.
1: He's got more zip on the ball.
0: Yes, he does.
1: He's a better athlete. It's just the whole, and by the way, I know he's going to go through some growing pains, but he just seems like he's locked in. And watching those two play, you're watching him and thinking, oh, man, I love his release. I love how he's seeing the tight windows.
0: Right.
1: I think he's going to be good for them. I just don't know once you get into the real live games, if their offensive line is going to be where it needs to be. Yeah. And if they have enough talent out around him yet, in particular, at wide receiver, some other spots,
0: they'll help him out. You know, that's the problem. There's nothing to wide out. You got Bowers, but man, they're thin on the outside.
1: They got my guy Michael Mayer, but like, yeah, as far as wide receiver goes, you know, it's going to be a little bit. And look, Ashton Jeanty dealt with this last year. You know, everyone was giving him a hard time.
0: I know.
1: And I think if I'm not.

0: mistaken, his like yards before or after contact were ridiculous because he was getting hit like a yard back in the backfield.
1: Yeah.
0: So we'll see when he gets a start. I'll say this much.
1: All right.
0: That was one that I watched and go, okay, the clock's starting on Cousins. Like right, as soon as he gets out and struggles, you're putting Mendoza in, you're turning that page and you're moving forward.
2: See, I was so hoping for that.
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2: Love it. Patrick! In case you missed it, Patrick.
3: Sometimes you can't get to everything in the world of sports or entertainment. Good thing the guys are here to bring you In Case You Missed It.
4: All right, fellas, it is time for In Case You Missed It. And I actually got a couple for us today. And
0: Patty, these better be good. These better be good. And if you mix in a Seahawks story, I swear to you, I'm going to smack you.
4: All right, so we're going to throw that one to the last of the list here, everybody. Now I'm going to pivot to the next one I was going to do. So we have the Jaden Daniels drama with LSU with the whole, I don't want to give, you know, the number 5 jersey, or I don't want it to, I'm not giving that to another kid.
0: Hold on, Anthony. What do you think about all this stuff, man? That's Have ridiculous. You seen this?
2: Yeah, I did. It's ridiculous. Yo, dude, worry about playing quarterback in the NFL, all right?
0: Yeah.
2: Don't worry about your number in college. Seriously. Hey, off the year he had, banged up, old thing. What are you worried about what's going on in college with your number? It's ridiculous.
0: My thing is I can't tell if that's his mom and that's like an overreaching thing that she's doing. And if that's the case, then at some point, man, you got to tell mama. You got to say, hey, I know you love me. I know you got my best interest in mind, but this is hurting my. I mean, it's becoming a joke. Like everyone in the entire world of social media is making a joke about you. I mean, just jokes about no one works 9 to 5 anymore out of respect to the number 5. Now they work 9 to 4. I mean, there's 1,000 things that are coming from this. So I'm with you. Just focus on where you're at, where your feet are.
2: Yeah, and he's good. Like if he's healthy. I mean, you love his arm. You love what he sees it, right? Like, he does all that. I loved all his VR stuff that he worked with. So his release is there. You know, just worry about that. What are you worried about nonsense for?
0: Well, Patty, what do you want to get to with it?
4: So DJ Pickett, the cornerback in question, actually responded to the whole Jaden Daniels scenario. He's not budging, by the way. He was saying that he's had this number growing up as a kid, and LSU promised this number to him, so he's not giving it up.
0: Well, I think what people tend to forget, too, is this was promised to him by Brian Kelly's staff, and then Lane Kiffin honored it. So imagine taking over that coaching job. You've got a top player who wants to wear it coming in, and then when he gets there, it's like you get there as Lane Kiffin, you're like, yeah, he's going to start a cornerback for us, be really, really good. If this is what he wants, this is what he wants. Like, we don't retire numbers here. Now, could they have gone about maybe the procedure of asking Jaden Daniels for his blessing and all that kind of stuff? Sure. You know, but I just...
2: Again, how much is that? Like, you got to have a blessing for the dude?
0: I mean, look, LSU, at the end of the day...
2: LSU existed before and after.
0: Oh, yeah. And after. You know? And look, I get it. But there's like an unwritten thing where maybe they can say to something like, hey, Jaden, just want to let you know. You know, no one's wore Burrow's jersey, but this kid, he's special. He might be the best cornerback ever. You know, that whole thing.
1: We need it. Yeah, you're right.
0: Yeah. And I do think there's something to, and LaVar said this yesterday. When you put on a number and it stays after you, like people then will think back to you. Like I remember another great who wore that number. When it's just sitting up there, you don't have that anymore. You know, like you're not seeing that as much anymore. So I think there is a lot of logic to that thought.
2: What else you got, Patrick?
4: All right. I got one more for us since we don't have a whole lot of time. So Terrion Arnold, everybody.
2: Oh, you went Seattle.
4: Wait. He signed with a certain team that perhaps is in the Pacific Northwest. I'm not going to name names. But Terrion Arnold has signed and picked a team. It is for a 1-year deal. We don't know the amount of finances there, but for 1 year, let's see what happens to a certain
5: Seattle Seahawks. Who?
6: You just couldn't resist, could you?
4: Oh, absolutely. See, not.
0: That's a fine patty.
5: Yes, sir.
0: That's a $10 fine patty.
5: Yeah. I'll take it. I'll take it, baby.
2: Coming up, college football, real fugazi. Next.
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31: 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Caught!
0: touchdown. Jack Besh. Fernando Mendoza. A rifle to Jack Besh. And the Raiders score six. Touchdown, Las Vegas Raiders.
30: 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The Raiders did fall to the Cardinals 27-14. Mendoza went 10 of 16, 97 yards, and one touchdown in his debut. The Steelers beat the Packers 28-9. Drew Aller finished 10 of 13, 153 yards, and three total touchdowns. The Chargers took down the Texans 27-7, and the Bengals got a 16-14 victory over the Lions. In baseball, Kyle Schwarber hit his 37th home run of the season in the Field of Dreams game as the Phillies beat the Twins 7-1. I'm Brianna Miro.
1: You know what time it is?
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2: 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And sitting in for Jonas and LeVar, it's Anthony Gargano.
7: Every man has a place. In his heart, there's a space.
8: Well, good morning, good morning, good morning. Happy, happy Fox Football Friday. Two pros. My main man, Brady Quinn. I'm Anthony Gargano. My brother, the NBA schedule came out yesterday.
9: Yeah,
8: the full slate. All right. Now, people in my town, because I'm based out of Philadelphia, are freaking out.
9: They should be.
8: It's wild. And Christmas Day is like a big deal, right? NBA. And over the recent years, it's got overtaken by the NFL. And my town's always been football, football, football. And then it's a sports town, so everything's there, but football's always won. Except this year, the Eagles play on Christmas Eve and the Sixers play on Christmas Day against the Lakers in LA. They open the season against the Knicks in what could be an incredible grudge match. And I'm just asking you because, you got a LeBron history. What are we getting here?
9: I think you're getting a guy who's going to be on a mission to win. I mean, that's why he went to Philly. He felt like this gives him the best chance to go win a championship at this point in time in his career. I don't think he has to carry the load. I feel like when they got in the playoffs, it felt like he had to last year. I don't feel like that's the case. So he's got help. He's got talent around him. And I think he knows that he's going to have a shot at getting to the NBA finals and winning a championship with this roster. The interesting thing, I don't know if this will be his last season or not, but, is the distraction of the farewell tour, if it is that, going to play a role in all of it? I mean, one of the things that concerned me is, and then maybe this is just my experience with the football side of things, where I don't know what team has a season they feel great about after Hard Knocks, right? Like, it usually doesn't work out for those teams that are fortunate enough to have to do Hard Knocks. So there's elements of that I think play a role here. But when you looked at the rollout of the schedule, I mean, look, they got 35 nationally televised games. Wow, that's many.
8: That's what I would
9: think. It's the max.
8: Yeah.
9: Yeah. Yeah. This is part of it. So not only do you have that 34 nationally televised games, you got his whole crew, everyone documenting it, following it like it's going to be the last dance with Jordan. So I look at it and I wonder, is that going to get in the way of all of this? I thought their NBA Cup schedule is a bit rough. I mean, they got to play the Knicks. They got to play the Cavs, the Heat, the Pacers. I mean, that's not going to be easy. Not that I don't know. I personally don't care about the NBA Cup. I'd rather win an NBA championship.
8: Yeah, some people might care about that. I'm not a cupsman either. I don't buy the cup.
9: I think that's something that if you did away with it, I'm not sure anyone would notice. You know, I think most NBA fans were like, oh, that's not there anymore. No. Oh, okay, that's fine.
8: That's just an invention. Like, let me try to invent something. The problem is, you can't go the soccer model because they're playing different teams. Here, it's the same teams. Like, it's everywhere. So you just can't reinvent it. Like, I know, we're going to invent something. Like, come on.
9: Right. But
8: regardless, The years ago when I was in New York and I was a sports writer, I went on the, I followed, it was like the last year of the Bulls.
25: How cool.
8: And I went and covered, like I followed them to five different cities. And I basically wrote this like 5,000 word piece about them being a rock band, right? Like, so it was on the road with this rock band. So I would sit in the lobby of the hotel, watch people freak out, right? All the security coming in the back, you know, the back entrances, how they left and, you know, just with the arena and what it was like. And it was really cool because it felt like you were on tour with like some huge band. And that's what it was like. And I wonder, because there's, I think, some similarities here. Now, I don't think it's good. He says he's going to play 2 years at least, that he signed a 2-year deal. We'll see. Like, you never know.
9: I know he signed a 2-year deal, right? But like, wasn't one of it a player option? So it's kind of if he wants to do it.
8: I mean, listen, it could blow up and he might be like, I'm getting out of here, but they should be good. And I think he gives himself a window to compete next year. The thing that I'm just curious about, and then I want to get to college football, but the thing that I'm most curious about is will it be like a circus? Like, is it going to be some crazy media thing where, you know, everybody's going to just, wherever they go, it's like some big event?
9: I tend to think it probably will be to some degree, but it can't be a big event. And I said this yesterday, you know, he's not going to play 25% of the games. And that's kind of been the track record over the last 4 or 5 years. So at least from a regular season standpoint, I mean, I guess you could say you could probably bank on him playing the 34 nationally televised, because I think he wants to probably do that. But, you know, is he going to play, you know, as many minutes if he plays more games? I don't know. Like, I think, you know, he played, what, 60 games last year?
8: Yeah.
9: There's a sense that I have that you're not going to see him out there quite as much as, you know, we think he's going to be. So if he's playing 60 games, like, can you have that tour? Like, I don't know what Jordan played off the top of my head his last season with Chicago. I would venture to say it was probably almost all the games, right?
8: Yeah.
9: And that's what makes it different. It's like you knew every night that he was going to be out there and you got a chance to see the greatest of all time play. So I don't know. We'll see if that changes for him. You know, if this is indeed his last season, because if it's not too, you wonder if he's maybe saving some in the tank. But what's the purpose of having the circus around him if he is going to play 2 more years? You know, you think he'd save that for another year from now, right?
8: Yeah, exactly. Well, last thing on it, I didn't talk to you. Were you disappointed that he didn't go back to Cleveland?
9: Yeah, man. I just feel like, you know, classmate, we both graduated in 2003. I used to run into him a little bit when I was first in Cleveland. It just, Cleveland holds a special place in my heart as a child, you know, going up there for games, you know, being a fan, then having the dream to get drafted there. I would assume there's elements of that played out for him, obviously, with how his entire career worked out. And he brought him a championship. The hard part was like, he's kind of said goodbye a couple of times. And then on top of it, then he just didn't choose you. And I feel like there's some Cavs fans who are sensitive to that, because of how much passion they have for sports, how much passion they put into, you know, when he came back to bring a championship to Cleveland. And so the storybook ending, I think, for a lot of us as Cavs fans, we're seeing him finish his career with a team that we feel like was pretty darn close of competing for an NBA Finals last year. And if you add him to the roster, make some other changes, like maybe they would be. So, yeah, I think there's some disappointment. There's probably some anger and frustration for, like, we're doing this again. He's doing this again to us.
8: Yeah. Yeah. Listen, I don't blame it. I, you know, I'm still shocked. I had somebody tell me that, you know, it looked good for LeBron. And I'm like, no, there's no way. Cause I'm thinking he's going to go to Cleveland.
9: I think it's very clear what his intentions are, and that's fine. Like that's the one thing I'd say from this is that if that's what he's going for, he wants to go, you know, everyone's going to say chase rings. It's like, well, you're always chasing rings. Like, you're always trying to win championships. But if that's ultimately what he wants to accomplish, then great. Like, go try to win those championships, but don't dangle that carrot out there for us to, you know, get excited about and anticipate this like John Elway type storybook ending where you come back and you win a championship and you sail off into the sunset. And that, like that, it doesn't happen very often. So don't entertain it and then throw it in our face. A play. I mean, honestly, it feels like a battered relationship. You know, like you've been through so much with him. And then it's like, wait a second. Like, I thought history was supposed to be meaningful. And now you just cast us to the side and go be with this new person. Like, there's a lot of heartache there, I think, for Cavs fans.
8: Yeah, I get that, man. Listen, you know, we can relate. Like, I completely get it. Completely get it. All right. Let's get to college football. And I'm going to give you a team. And then I want you to tell me whether they are real or fugazi. Right? Like they have no chance at either like becoming either making the playoffs or making some noise in the playoffs and being a legit championship contender. And if you say real, how real are they? All right. Let's start out with Alabama. Mm. Is Bama real or fugazi?
9: This is a tough one for me because I do think they're real, but I think they might go through some early season struggles maybe as they solidify their quarterback, you know, depth chart and situation. Look, Kalen DeBoer has a better track record than people want to give him credit. So whether it's Keelan Russell, the talented redshirt freshman, or Austin Mack, who's been with Kalen DeBoer now for a long time. He transferred from Washington, had played a little bit there, but he's the junior transfer that's come in to maybe take over. Whoever they end up going with, they're going to have talent. They're going to put up some numbers. They're going to be very capable of winning some games. But are they going to be to the Nick Saban championship level? If that's the standard we're holding them to, I would say fugazi. Because I just don't see them in that same light. I think Georgia's better. Texas is better. But I would look at them and say, I do think they'll be a team that's a playoff team as Kalen DeBoer continues to kind of build his foundation post-Saban. I just think it's going to take a little bit more time. It's a little harder than people realize. So I will say they're for real.
8: Yeah. I don't know how you can't diminish expectations down there. You know, that's the problem. That's the ultimate problem he's always going to have is that, you know, it's why you never want to replace the legend. As good a coach as he is, and he's a good coach.
9: All right. No, it's impossible to replace a legend, right? Yep. And that's the thing is, and I think the way Saban initially did it too was through defense, run game, and that's not necessarily as much this era of college football. I think, you know, when you looked at LSU and how dominant they were offensively, and then you really compare their defensive ranks, you know, it was quite the dichotomy, right? Like that was a team that could put up so many points, you just couldn't keep pace with them. And that kind of shifted a little bit. Now, not saying that we still haven't had really good defensive teams. When Michigan won, great defense. You go back to last year, Indiana, great defense. But they still have been teams that can win those shootouts as well.
8: Yeah, you got to be able to put points up. You got to be able to score. All right. Let's go. Speaking of LSU, Leavitt and LSU, real or fugazi?
9: Leavitt's for real now. Now, I had a conversation yesterday and I had a conversation yesterday with someone who's in the know. And so I'm not going to say exactly what they said, but I'll just put it this way. There's some folks who've been with Lane for a long time, and they feel like he could be and has the potential to be the best of any of the quarterbacks that Lane has had as a head coach. Yeah.
8: Wow.
9: And look, if you see him, he's very capable of making all the throws. He's a great athlete. He's a big kid. I mean, he's the type of guy that looks like a first round prospect. Now, it's just my thing with him is it's a matter of if he can do more than just hit his first read and then take off and run. Now, you know, some of that was maybe a little bit of byproduct of pass pro. Some of that could have been what he was being coached to do or some of the scheme. whatever you want to, you know, point to, it doesn't matter now. Now he's in Lane's system, and even Lane, for as good of a play caller he is, there's not many times as a quarterback you have to work off your number one read because he's going to scheme something open. So that's part of it. But my whole thing is, can he continue to develop where he's working through his progressions, playing from within the pocket, not feeling the need to escape and get out and do more than that? That is what I'll be looking at. But for Sam Levitt individually, yes, I think they're for real. As far as the team, though, I'm going to say year one a bit fugazi. I'm kind of curious to see where their defense is at. I don't know, outside of maybe you'd say last year, some of the defense that Pete Golding had at Ole Miss, how real Lane Kiffin defenses have been since he's been a head coach.
3: How about Texas?
9: Texas is for real. I mean, Arch Manning, year two, full-time starting. They get to host Ohio State. He can change some of that narrative. I really thought, when you go back and kind of watch last year, beginning, we didn't know how good Ohio State's defense was. Then after seeing that first game, you're like, okay, these guys are just really that good. And like most quarterbacks struggled against, you know, throwing against them. Yeah. Matt Patricia's that good. There was a lot of things I think you came away with that. But I also feel like what got lost was in Steve Sarkisian's offense, they've got to have a receiver that's a number one, that's reliable. And it's not a knock against Ryan Wingo, but I do feel like he was still coming along and he was still kind of becoming that guy and getting used to being that guy. And it was a bit of a, I guess, a slow build to becoming the receiver I think he could be. And I'll be honest, I'm not quite sure he's going to be in the light of a Matthew Golden. You know, he could end up being Cam Coleman, the transfer from Auburn. He's the one that I've got my eye on that I think they're going to rely on. You know, he's a tall, long frame. He's 6'3", 200 pounds. He's the guy who's going to, I think, emerge as their number one receiver. And then I think you'll see Ryan Wingo mixed in. But that to me was one of their biggest issues. It just never felt like the passing game had a consistency because they never had that number one guy he could work to. But defensively, you know, they're stacked. I mean, Colin Simmons is back. He's one of the best players in the country. They're loaded in the secondary. So this is a team that I feel like is for real. I won't say how far I think they're going to go, but I think they're going to be very much in the mix at the end of the year.
3: Gunnar Stockton and Georgia.
9: Well, Georgia's for real. You know,
3: well, I think, and we know Stockton, there's a lot of for real, but give me how real are they?
9: I would say Texas for real, for real. Like that, okay. That's a team that I think will end up playing like for the national championship this year. Georgia, I've got some concerns about what they are offensively. I mean, defensively, we know how good they always are. Kirby Smart gets them coached up. Can Gunnar Stockton take that next step as a passer? You know, can their passing game evolve to be one where they may have to win a shootout? I think they're going to be able to run the football. Right. With Nate Frazier at running back. He's a solid player. They got Dante Dowdle, out of Oregon. He was one of those transfers that came in. So he'll share the rock, but it's going to be interesting to see if they can really develop this pass game where Gunnar Stockton, who's going to be draft eligible, is looked at as a guy that can play at the next level. As of right now, you know, I don't think he's gotten there yet or he's played well enough from the pocket. He's a good athlete, tough player, great competitor. But I'm going to say, as far as like, you know, being up there with Texas, I don't see them there yet. I need to see more from them offensively.
3: How about the Irish?
9: Yeah. I mean, look, Notre Dame's for real. This is probably the best roster they've had in maybe, I don't want to say ever, because we just lost two playmakers and first round running backs. And that's not to take a shot at the running back room. Aeneas Williams is a good player. They've got depth there. They've got a bounty of running backs. They just have to prove themselves. That's the only thing you're looking at. You know, whether it's Nolan James Jr., who I think is going to have a bit of a burst. Jonez Walton is a freshman. Osborne came in as a freshman. Kedron Young. There's a lot of guys in that backfield. They can all share the rock, but it'll come down to who's going to emerge. To me, what's going to be different about this team is the pass game may even open up the run game. You know, with CJ Carr in his second year starting, how special he is as a passer. You know, they bring in the two players from Ohio State, Mylon Graham, Quincy Porter's a big body. They already have Jordan Faison, who's maybe even the fastest player on the team. They should be outstanding as far as the pass game goes. And if there was any concerns about some of the issues they had on defense, I mean, I don't know how you're going to throw against them. Leonard Moore's the best cornerback in the country. Dude, Christian Gray has a lot of experience. And then DJ McKinney's phenomenal, the transfer from Colorado.
8: Yeah.
9: And then you look at the interior of the defensive line. I brought in Francis Brewer, who's, you know, again, along with Tony Gray, like they've got size, they have mass. Keon Keeley was a transfer from Bama. He's a guy that can get after it. You're going to see Rodney Dunham, the freshman, behind Boubacar Traore. I mean, they've got it all, man. They really do. And everyone's going to knock the schedule, but reality is no one talked about how soft Indiana's schedule was last year.
8: Right.
9: You know,
8: right.
9: And it's like, especially their non-conference. So no one's talking about that now. They won a national championship. It's all in the books. Notre Dame has a very good chance of running the table and then running through a playoff where I think they're going to suit up very, very well with most everyone they play.
8: It's funny. That secondary is so ridiculous. I when I was getting ready for the draft this show, I was doing the receivers. So Baldy and I are grinding tape, and we're doing Lemon, and he got suffocated. Like he couldn't get off press man against those two. Those two kids are ridiculous. Like they were ridiculous last year. Like they're so good.
9: They really all, and then they're tall, they're long, they're athletic. I mean, it looks different. I mean, I said this back when I went to the Notre Dame Navy game. The job that Marcus Freeman has done recruiting and constructing his roster to compete for a national championship, which obviously they have a couple of years ago. But like this group, I mean, and I didn't even talk about the linebackers. Like they have the best linebacker room in the country and it's not even close. Like they can go to their three deeps. And these guys would start and play on other teams. That's how deep they are.
8: Wow.
9: I mean, Kingston Viliamuasa, like he's going to be a first round pick after this year. Drake Bowen's up for every award possible. Jay Nosbury's phenomenal. Jalen Sneed's got a ton of ability. And they've got younger players behind that. So it's just, this is a team that has a loaded roster. It's a deep roster. But again, going back to the one question, it's probably going to be how their O-line gels together and then the running back room. Who really emerges as the top two or three guys that they can hang their hat on?
8: All right. One more real quick, and then we'll take a quick tee up. Oregon.
9: Oregon is for real in my mind. I like their chances now. I heard some news. I don't know if it's public or not. So, there may be some concern. I may have to look this up quick to see if it's come out, but there may be some concern about, one of their top playmakers heading into the season. And if that's the case, really? It would be a huge blow. Yeah. You know, we'll see if he's going to be healthy to begin the season, but regardless, I look at them and say, this is one of those years where if you look at Dan Lanning and how he's built this up, they get Dante Moore to come back, and it's a year where they're looking for DeCorian Moore and Evan Stewart to be finally on the field together at the same time.
8: Yeah.
9: Those guys are going to be some menaces, and they've got the defense to be able to back it up. So I'm kind of sitting here saying, man, if people are thinking like the West Coast has kind of been forgotten in football, this might be the year where they win it back. Where Oregon, I think, will be squarely in the mix. I'd be shocked if they don't make the semis. And then we'll see what the matchup is there to go play for a national championship. But that is a team that, if they stay healthy, again, they are as dangerous as anyone is in college football, and especially with a quarterback who may end up being the first overall quarterback taken in next year's draft.
8: Yeah, man. And he's a good coach. He's a very good coach.
9: He is. A fiery coach.
8: Yeah.
9: He loves getting those guys worked up. Yeah. Oh, yeah.
8: They are kind of guy.
9: I need to mention this, though, before we go to break, Am. 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
8: Love it. Coming up. Ray Ray's Roulette. Oh, she's got something for us. That'll be next. Two pros, a cup of Joe. Brady Quinn, I'm Anthony Gargano. Fox Sports Radio.
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0: The first ever U.S. women's national soccer team was formed in 1985. 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

0: Welcome back to Pros, a Cup of Joe, Brady Quinn. I'm Anthony Gargano. And for the fellas, as we hang out on Fox Football Friday, more preseason games tonight.
1: That's right. That's right.
0: We got week zero around the corner, my brother.
1: I know. I can't wait for it. It feels like the preseason is helping a bit, but still, it's nothing like the real games that matter the most. But I talked about this earlier to start the show. There's still some stuff to figure out. You know, the Falcons are still figuring out who's going to be the starter at quarterback, and the Jets will be interesting. I mean, there's going to be a focus on them the entire season, I think, for Aaron Glenn and his staff. You know, if they're going to be able to make it through the year. And obviously Baker Mayfield, a quarterback who's in a contract, I don't want to say dispute, but I think he wants to be paid what he believes his worth is, and rightfully so. But, you know, all those things are stuff you're kind of slowly monitoring. I'm not sure there's too many people who are anticipating the Dolphins this season. I'll put it this way. I know Troy Aikman's not. Troy Aikman's got no expectations for the Dolphins, so it's not a conflict of interest.
0: Right, yeah. Exactly. Yeah. We stick. It's no big deal. I love Troy.
1: You know, I call a nationally televised game, and they're going to be terrible. We're never going to have them, so it's not a conflict of interest. I don't have to talk about it. That's
0: great. I love Troy. He's the best. All right. I also love Lorena. Ray Ray's Roulette. Take it away.
2: Round and round the wheel goes. Where the ball lands, only Ray Ray knows. It's Radio Roulette. And this week, it's this or that.
3: All right, boys. This week, we're doing the Philly edition.
1: We get a lot of this or that,
3: Well,
1: though.
3: Yeah, but this one's the easiest with new people. Okay. You know, this one, you know.
1: I gotcha.
3: So this or that, the Philly edition. Best Philly cheesesteak, Pat's or Geno's?
1: Oh, no.
0: Neither. It's
1: I was just going to say that that's a local Philly guy. That's a local Philly guy right there.
0: Skinny Joey's Angelo's.
3: Skinny Joey's. There you go.
0: And Angelo's, yeah.
3: Don't
0: and
3: you Angelo's. Want a fat Joey? I don't.
0: No, look up. Just Google Skinny Joey and you'll see what comes up.
3: Ooh. Patty, get on that.
1: I do have to ask you, though, if you had to pick between the two, for the touristy folks out there that only think it's just Pat's and Geno's that exist, which would you go to?
0: Probably Pat's.
1: That's what I've heard. I heard Pat's is the better between the two.
0: Okay. Yeah.
3: Well,
1: I got to lean with Ant here because I've never been to either. I'll put this out there. This is, you know, take it however you want. So, Cafe Monterano from South Philly. He's got a spot in Florida. We used to go there all the time.
0: Yeah.
1: I got a problem eating, so much so that I would eat an entire meal from like apps, entree, dessert. Everything was phenomenal there. And then I would ask for a Philly cheesesteak to go on and eat it either late that night or the next day. Like, that's how much I loved his Philly. And obviously, being a guy from South Philly, that was part of it. So Steve Monterano, shout out to him because he gave me the best, best chicken Philly I've ever had, or Philly cheesesteak I've had.
0: It's the best. It really, and there's nothing better. We go there after a night out. It's the perfect place to go at 3 a.m. get a steak.
1: Yep.
0: Perfect thing to do.
1: At 3 a.m., by the way.
0: Oh, all right, Ray.
1: What else we got, Ray?
3: Who did the tush push better, Eagles or USC?
0: Stop.
1: I mean, the Come Eagles on. Have won a Super Bowl with it. Is this even debatable?
0: I mean, really? Kelsey would be freaking out right now.
1: Yeah, that's a shot at me, Ray. I'm not sure what I did to you, okay? That's unbelievable. I mean, they do it one time, and all of a sudden you put them up against the inventor of the tush. I don't know. I'm not even sure how they compare.
3: Wow, we see where we landed on that. Our next this or that. Best shows based in Philly, Boy Meets World or Always Sunny in Philadelphia?
1: Oh, it's Always Sunny to me.
0: Yeah. I've been in it.
3: You were in it?
1: I think someone told me that.
0: Yeah. So they're all on the corner and they're making like noise. And then I come out of the window cursing at them.
3: Stop.
0: No, you
3: mother
0: father. Get out of here. What are you doing? We're trying to sleep up here. That's my claim to fame. Yeah.
1: Tell me this much. I mean, do people appreciate that show kind of shedding some light on Philly? I mean, what's the...
0: Yeah, loves it. Like, yeah.
1: Okay,
0: yeah.
1: I was going to say.
0: You love it. And listen, Rob and that crew are amazing. Just tremendous talents. Like, they sent... Yeah. They basically sent a tape to Danny DeVito. Like, and they became incredible stars. I mean, God bless them.
3: Awesome. Very cool. Our next this or that, your favorite stadium to visit, Lincoln Financial Field or Citizens Bank Park?
1: No.
0: What do you got, Brady?
1: I've never been a Citizen, so I guess I'll just say Lincoln. I mean, I appreciate the fans there.
0: Dude, I got to host
1: say some
0: you,
1: of
0: man.
1: Those heinous things, man.
0: I got to host you. The Citizens Bank Park is really, it's a great spot. I got to take you for a ball game. And in Red October, when the Phillies are in the playoffs, it's really something special.
3: Aww.
0: Like it really is dynamite. It's a fun sports town.
3: I love this.
1: We'll try it out.
3: Bonding moments.
0: I gotta get my boy. I gotta get you here. And
1: that's the toughest part.
0: I got you.
1: Actually,
0: up.
1: You know what? We checked out the Jersey Shore this year, and we flew one of the ways through Philly. Maybe we ended up doing both. Maybe we're flown in and out of Philly. But either way, we came through Philly to get there. So, Manilocan.
0: Really? I love it. I love it. You know, a lot of the coaches are all down the Jersey Shore. Spags.
1: Oh, yeah.
0: Right? Stevie's down there.
1: Yeah.
0: Matt Rule's got a place in Cape May. A lot of guys, of course, the league are down there. In fact, I'll be going down next week. Taking my
1: family.
0: There
1: you go.
0: Yeah.
1: Taking it before the school year starts.
0: Yeah, the only thing is I gotta drive back and forth for practice. I live in Jersey, like right across the bridge.
1: Right.
0: Anyway.
1: Which that's not a short commute, depending on where you're coming from. But.
0: No. Ray Ray.
3: Yes. Now, you mentioned the Red October, but I had two different times of the year for you to choose from. Philly in the dead of winter or peak July humidity? This or that?
0: Too horrible. Both of them suck. I mean, they're miserable. I mean, Brady, you know, like Cleveland in winter, right? Philadelphia in the winter is horrible.
1: I'd still take the humidity. I'd take the
0: heat. Me too.
1: I'd go that direction in the snow.
0: The only thing is, it smells.
1: That is true.
0: My studio is right in town, right? In center city, right in the middle of town. And it's hot, right? If I just walk outside and breathe, it smells. Like, it stinks.
3: Ew, right? Trash?
0: Yes.
1: Yes.
0: Oh. Trash.
1: Yes.
3: When it's
0: city
3: like turned stank. Into liquid, oh, it's the worst.
0: Yes. Listen, I worked in New York for a long time. And, you know, it would have that July, stench to it. Philadelphia is the same way.
1: Oh, no. I don't want any
0: wintertime, you get no stench. I actually may choose winter because if I tell you the city's like on a snowstorm.
1: The smell is that bad?
0: Yeah, dude, it's not good. Yeah, it's not. Yeah, it's not good. Like, that's why my wife wanted to move right. We're right over the bridge. And there's grass, right? And trees. And you. Right. All right, Ray Ray.
3: All right, this or that. Due to today's connection issues, would you rather lose your internet or lose your voice? This or that.
1: That's
0: definitely voice, right, Brady?
1: Yeah, I think because if I lose my internet, it impacts the... They're both going to impact our job. But if you lose the internet, it's going to impact my entire family. You know, I'd rather it just impact me than lose my internet to impact my family. So I would say lose my voice. Yeah,
0: I'll go with you. We take that one, Ray Ray. We'll take the voice.
3: Awesome. I love that. Love that. Okay, one last one. This still has to do with games, pre-gaming, before a big game. Would you rather tailgate or bar hop? This or that?
1: Ooh.
0: What do you got? Because I feel strongly. I got a strong take on this one.
1: I feel like you're going to say tailgate.
0: Bar
1: Nice. Okay.
0: Yeah. Barra.
1: I'm right there with you.
0: Right? I got a new. You know what's weird? I'm not a tailgater. Like, I mean, I love it. Like, if I could. But because of, like, what I've always done, you know, like, it's always work.
1: You'll get a chance to.
0: Right. Yeah. It's work day. It's business. Like, yeah. And I love it. And I don't like to, like, drink and watch football. Like, my friends are like, you're the most unfun football fan. Because, like, I, you know, like, if we're all together, I'll have a beer or whatever. But I want to watch the game. I want to concentrate on the game.
1: It's, you know, look, it's part of what we do. And so I get it from that standpoint, too. But a lot of it is like, I've never really gotten the chance to experience it. So It's hard for me to have like a strong feeling about it, you know?
0: Yes. Yeah, dude, I had this conversation the other day. They asked me, I go, man, I've never tailgated. Like, never for.
1: And by the way,
0: never done.
1: On the flip side, you've probably had some great times bar hopping. So then that kind of leads you to say, all right.
0: Yes. This is what I love bar hopping. You know what? On a day, if you have a couple days off, you know, we got families now, right? So my bar hopping days are but take me away. If my wife and I go to Europe or something, and, like, I just want to go bar to bar to bar. Give me to New Orleans, I'll go to bar to bar to bar. Chicago, bar to bar to bar. Wherever I'm at, Cleveland, I'm in. Love it.
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0: Dude, that was transition gold.
3: Yeah, it was.
0: What you just did.
1: We try to work them in as naturally as possible. But sometimes with Ray Ray's roulette, and she'll admit this, right, Ray Ray? You just jerked the wheel into a ditch. She's been on the up and up today, jerked which is
3: left,
1: good.
3: Right, everywhere is bad.
0: Ray, that was awesome. I enjoyed that.
3: Thank
0: that was
3: you.
0: Fun. That was a great time. All right, coming up, Field of Dreams game last night. And first of all, I'm a sucker for sappy sports movies. I love them, and I loved that last night. Brady, I got to ask you all about it. It's Two Pros, a Cup of Joe, right here on Fox Sports Radio.
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18: On the night before Halloween in 1975, 15-year-old Martha Moxley was murdered in the Tony Bellhaven neighborhood of Greenwich, Connecticut. She was rich and beautiful and loved by all who knew her. For decades, despite intense media scrutiny, police failed to make an arrest. In 2000, 25 years after Martha's murder, her one-time neighbor, Michael Skakel, was arrested. He'd been 15, like her, at the time of the crime. He was also a cousin of the Kennedys.
19: A teenage neighbor and friend of Martha Moxley.
20: Nephew of the late Robert Kennedy.
19: Kennedy relative Michael Skakel on trial for murder.
18: The Kennedy connection is the reason that most people know about this case, or at least think they know about it.

0: watched the news. I read the articles. Of course Michael Skakel killed his next-door neighbor Martha Moxley. He beat her to death with a golf club. I knew it. And if you followed the case like I did, I bet you knew it too. My name is Andrew Goldman. I've been a journalist for 30 years. I got involved in this case in 2015. But here's the thing. Once this story got its hooks in me, it wouldn't let me go. From NBC News Studios, Dead Certain, The Martha Moxley Murder is a podcast series that I believe will finally provide a full, true, authoritative account of the Martha Moxley case.
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0: Welcome back. It is Two Pros, a Cup of Joe, Brady Quinn. I'm Anthony Gargano with for Lamar Jonas. As we shake into the weekend, you got a good weekend plans, my brother?
1: Got a great weekend plans. And for those out there who maybe have some plans, but you're trying to figure out how to get there, you got to respect a pickup that's built to do the job without making a fuss. That's the Nissan Frontier, built for the work week, also for the weekend as well. You can load up that tailgate and take it out. The 2026 Nissan Frontier.
0: What are you doing? Anything fun?
1: We've got actually like a free weekend for the first time in a while. And so we're just trying to like entertain that time with the kiddos and try to figure out stuff before, you know, my girls are in club soccer. So there's a lot of that going on. But no, just be hanging out, man. Trying to take it easy. We went to the Jersey Shore. We also took another trip this summer for my daughter's birthday. So we've had our fun. Now it's like my wife and I were like, all right, let's get them back to school. They start school next week. Well, let's get them back into game mode. Yeah. Yeah. Some of my friends actually started school this week. So they start early, man.
0: Damn. My kids don't start till after Labor Day.
1: Yeah. They've, everywhere we've been, they've always started usually a couple weeks before Labor Day. I'm not exactly sure why. I just know it feels like we get to the end of May and all of a sudden the school year is over and it was a flash. So, we've always started at some point kind of in the middle of August.
0: Wow, that's wild. Yeah. We're after Labor Day. We're just in like sports mode. Like I got the 16 and 13. So, you know, they're just practice every day. So I'm just at a field every, you know, I mean, it's just at a,
1: I feel like an Uber half the time, right? I'm just driving my kids around back and forth the whole thing. It's just, it's a lot. Beep, beep. It's a lot.
0: Yeah. Yeah. It's the best. Last night was the Field of Dreams game. The third annual Field of Dreams game where they go to the cornfield in Iowa after the movie. And dude, I'm a sucker. I know how you are with this. I loved it. I loved the movie. All right. I'm a Costner fan, like the whole thing. I don't care. I know it's corny and sappy. I love it. It's like an ode to baseball. And they were in a cornfield. Schwarber hits a home run to start the game off in the cornfield. I mean, how do you feel about that game?
1: I love it. I was there when I was little. I got picked up when I was 9 years old to go with another travel baseball team to play in a World Series of sorts there. Yeah. So we've been there. I remember they let all the kids line up. And you get to take like a swing or like BP, get to take a hit and run around the bases. So we were there kind of walking out of the cornfields. I mean, this is so long ago.
0: Wow.
1: What's crazy to me is when you see these games, just how much they've built up out around it. Like when I went, it felt like the movie. Like they had some touristy stuff. Like my mom bought this coffee mug where, you know, it had like corn on it. And then when you filled it up with hot water, they'd like disappear. You'd see the players coming out from the corn. So I thought that was the coolest cup ever.
0: Cool, man.
1: But this is, I mean, gosh, I was 9 years old. So this is back in the early 90s. I mean, it looks so different now where it's like a legit production. It's crazy to see what they've done with it. But I'm still a sucker for it, too. It's fun to watch, fun to see. Just a special place.
0: I love the fact that you were there, man. That is so cool. We do the travel baseball stuff all the time. We never got a chance to go. That's awesome.
1: Well, that's what happens in the Midwest. You end up finding yourself, you know, kind of all over the Midwest for different tournaments usually.
0: Very cool. All right, coming up, I got to tell you why I love Ben Johnson and what he said. Two Pros, Fox Sports Radio.
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25: In baseball, Kyle Schwarber hit 2 home runs in the Field of Dreams game, bringing his total up to 37 on the season as the Phillies beat the Twins 7-1. Dodgers closer Edwin Diaz blew his 3rd save in his last 4 opportunities after blowing a 4-2 lead to the Brewers. Milwaukee got the 5-4 victory in LA. The Nationals shut out the Cubs 7-0. In week 1 of the NFL preseason, the Steelers defeated the Packers 28-9. Drew Aller finished 10-13, 153 yards and 3 total touchdowns. The Cardinals beat the Raiders 27-14. Fernando Mendoza went 10-16, 97 yards and 1 touchdown in his debut. Jeremiah Love had 11 carries and 58 yards in the win. Chargers took down the Texans 27-7. Wins for the Titans and Bengals. I'm Brianna Miro.
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27: 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And sitting in for Jonas and LeVar, it's Anthony Gargano.
0: Good morning. Happy Friday. Hope everybody's going to have a great weekend. Nothing better than Friday. Brady Quinn. I'm Anthony Gargano, and for the guys, two pros, a cup of Joe. So, I want to ask you, right, because we talked about the Field of Dreams game, and I'm a sucker for the movie. I love sports movies. In fact, I'm actually writing a TV show, a college football TV show. In fact, I want to get you in it, dude. You got to make a cameo. Me and Ron Shelton, who is a brilliant writer who did Blue Chips, obviously Bull Durham, White Man Can't Jump. He wrote and directed. That's Ron. So Ron and I are working on a college football modern day. Takes place like in Iowa, like a depressed program that is kind of using football to get the program back. And there's like a great, the best quarterback prospect ever. I call him Arm God. He's from Hawaii. His father, think if Richie Incognito married Miss Hawaii and had a son, and his son was the greatest quarterback prospect ever. So, and they call him Arm God. So that's the premise. That's the premise of the show. They're going to recruit him, and there's a coach that comes in. It's a lot of fun. So I love this stuff. Give me your favorite. Like, what's your favorite football movie?
1: So it's a tough question to answer because everyone's going to be like, oh, you went to Notre Dame. You should like Rudy. Rudy's a good story. I get it. Right. It's not my favorite football movie. Sorry if that offends anyone out there that's a Notre Dame fan. Cause there's like three movies to me that stood out throughout the course of my life. The first one was The Program.
0: Because I love The Program.
1: The Program checked off like every stereotype of a football movie ever. And so it was like, all right, like it was an interesting storyline, but just all the stuff you remember, like Cain is Abel, like all the stuff you remember from that.
0: Steroids, it was just like the most,
1: everything. So it was the most stereotypical, which it felt at the time kind of interesting to watch, but also looking back on it, kind of humorous.
0: Right.
1: The Pacino speech.
0: Eddie Give It Sunday, baby.
1: Yeah. Like that one gives me goosebumps every time I hear it. It was just an awesome, more new age kind of football movie. Mm-hmm. And so that one's right up there. I think probably with Varsity Blues. And Varsity Blues came out when I was, I believe, in junior high. So, like, when you got into high school, you know, like, you were trying to be John and Mux, and you were trying to emulate a little bit of that. And in just the way, you know, kids are influenced by that too. You'd see it in partying and other things. So it was influential in the sense of at that point, you know, a lot of these kids with social media and stuff, they see a lot of things, but they're more influenced by that than they are movies necessarily. That was at a time where when you went to the movies and you saw something like that, everyone was talking about it.
0: Yes.
1: Everyone was like trying to be that next guy. So Varsity Blues for me,
0: I think because of when
1: it came out at that point in my life was probably like the number one that I put up for all the different things too that entailed.
0: That's a great answer. That's a great answer. Now, did you see the trailer for the new Madden movie?
1: I saw the trailer. I'm really interested to see more from it. So we'll see what that ends up looking like. But I did see that.
0: I thought Nick Cage actually looked good.
1: Yeah.
0: He actually looked good. You know, I got high hopes, but I guess the critics weren't a big fan. I don't know. I love Madden. I love the whole thing, you know?
1: I do too. I'm kind of curious to see what, again, like how Nicolas Cage plays that role. When they initially cast him, I was like, really? I was like, all right. I was like, I didn't really think this would
0: be
1: the
0: thing.
1: But
0: yeah. I didn't think so. But, anyway. All right. you tell us, and then I got to you got to tell us something, and I'm going to tell you how much I love Ben Johnson.
1: I would say this. Like, I had an experience with Ben back in 2014 where I was in training camp with the Dolphins, and he was a, I believe, offensive quality control at that point, or maybe like an assistant to the quarterback coach who was Zach Taylor. I loved Ben. Ben was the type that you could tell was super smart, could be doing something other than coaching, but chose the coaching profession. Had played quarterback previously, so talking to him about how he saw the game as a former quarterback, but also how he saw the game as a coach and from a scheme standpoint was really interesting. Because, you know, when you, at that point in my career, it was my eighth year, and I'd been a lot of different offenses. You know, I'd played in the New England system when I was in college. I got to the Browns, and you're playing in Don Coryell's three-digit system that North Turner and the Chargers had used back with Drew Brees and Philip Rivers. You know, so I was learning that system. Then, you know, into like a kind of bastardized system of some West Coast, some New England stuff from Brian Daboll. And then as I kind of evolved other places, went to Josh McDaniel, and he had his version of the New England system, which was pretty different from what Charlie Weiss did outside of the verbiage and how they were trying to attack. And so as you continue to keep evolving, you know, that system, their OC was Bill Lazor. And Bill Lazor's system, yes, I thought was more of a blend of like Chip Kelly from what he had done at Philly and what he was doing at the college ranks in Oregon, with a little bit of the three-digit system. So, you know, we would talk ball and talk about how, I mean, at the end of the day, folks, like all it is you're just trying to communicate how you want to run a play and then how you're trying to attack the defense, right? Every defense has weaknesses, and you can go about it in different ways. You know, like Chip Kelly's way was he was going to exploit you horizontally to then find vertical seams. You know, he had a lot of success doing that at Oregon. And then obviously his success in Philly was somewhat measured, right? Like, and I know he probably doesn't have a great reputation with Philly fans, but like the reality is he had what, 2 10-win seasons, went to the playoffs 1 year.
0: It was unbelievable. It was the smoothies
1: that bothered people.
0: Yeah. Well, he was kind of abrasive, right? Like he didn't understand. Like, the most important job in Philadelphia is coach of the Eagles. More than mayor. And you need to be able to, they have to like you, right? And so Chip, like, he just wanted to concentrate on football and the whole thing. And he didn't really understand that part of it, the kissing, you know, shaking hands, kissing babies type of thing. So, but his first game was a Monday night game against Washington. And remember, they had Michael Vick. They had Deshaun Jackson and LeSean McCoy. And that was another thing that Chip's undoing, is that he got rid of Deshaun Jackson and Shady McCoy, two guys that fit his system great. And he didn't do himself any favors as a GM. But, dude, they looked like they were moving at light speed. And they just went up and down. I never seen anything. To this day, I never saw anything like it. Now, once there's tape on you, that caught up to them. But for that one, like, early stretch, it was pretty fascinating.
1: Yeah, and I think he changed. I mean, look, he had a greater impact than I think people ever want to give him credit. If you look at the practice schedule for teams, how he went about, you know, ramping guys up, like the day before the game would be a little bit more of a vigorous schedule as opposed to what it used to be, where it was like basically sweats, walk through, you didn't do much. I mean, they were trying to move and get your body ready for competition, which was more like the Olympic style. But anyway.
0: He was big with sleep too. Like, he dove in.
1: Big on sleep, big on recovery. Those are things that, like, you learn from talking to other people, other sports, and he's always been really curious. Like, he's always one of my favorite conversations because, you know, he looks at stuff different. You know, a lot of football culture, they'll say, hey, this is how we've always done it, so this is how we're going to do it. And it's not like, well, can we do it better? Can we be more efficient? How can we improve? And one of the things was a lot of teams like to have you come in the day after a game, and they'd have you come in early, you'd work out, you'd watch film, you'd kind of, you know, maybe move around a bit, get treatment, and then you break. And he was like, this is actually the most stressful period of the time on the body. I don't need these guys to come in at all. Like, I need these guys to just sleep in as late as possible, get as much rest and recovery. And if they want to come in, great. If they don't, we'll see you on Tuesday. And so what it did was, I mean, most guys would go in regardless because they'd have, you know, some sort of injury they'd have to, you know, get worked on by the trainer. And plus, most guys were naturally curious. They want to go in, they'd want to watch film. So they'd already kind of see it on their own. But what it did was it kind of forced you to have to like move fast on a Tuesday to correct the mistakes and move forward. But you kind of got like another day of practice almost. So some people were a fan, some people weren't, but either way, it allowed people to at least get rest and recover. And now the pace of play obviously was something that they couldn't keep up with in the NFL. And that ultimately, that in the relationship, like you talked about, did him in. But my point was, being back to Ben Johnson, you know, that was a, you know, philosophy and a style that I don't know, you know, how much he took from Bill Lazor, how much he's taken from some of that, but I would imagine there are some ideas and concepts and things that you use. Like when you get as a quarterback now, like I had been through so many different offenses that when I coach little kids, it's like, well, we can go about attacking a defense in whatever way we want. It just comes down to like what the kids can do or what your players can do. And so now when you look at how this relates to Ben Johnson and what the Bears offense looks like, I mean, he's got a quarterback who can do it all. He's got a, you know, a roster that when you look at the skill players, I think they've got some dudes. I mean,
0: I like Luther, man.
1: I mean, Roman Dunsay is a good player.
0: Yes.
1: Luther Burden's very capable of stuff. I think they shored up their offensive line by getting Garrett Bradbury. And they've got obviously some pieces that are there. They locked up Darnell Wright, I believe. So, and then obviously Colston Loveland and Cole Kmet there both as tight ends. You got Swift at running back, and they've got a roster now that I think can do a lot of those things. It just comes down to whether or not Caleb Williams can stay healthy and whether or not they can be as efficient and they can put up as many points as I think they can. Really, if he wants to, which the highest scoring offense,
0: let me read you the quote. I want to read you the quote because it's dramatic. All right. And I freaking love it. I love Ben Johnson. Quote, you've got 31 other teams coming to training camp saying our goal is to win the Super Bowl. I want more than that. I want to have the highest scoring offense ever, which happens to be the 2013 Denver Broncos. I know how many points per game they scored, 37.9, and I want to surpass them. I want shutouts. I want blowouts. Yes!
1: Which is awesome, and that's what you should be saying. He's all jacked up. I'm not sure if you've seen him. He has been through a lifting protocol where he is absolutely yoked before this year. Which some coaches do before the season starts because they just kind of get deteriorated as the year goes on once they get in the season.
0: Late night, but no that's sleep, what bad eating.
1: Here's what I love about what he's doing. And by the way, his personality as a head coach is really interesting because he was always so quiet, you know, 12 years ago back when he was in the position he was in. So it's fun to see him really branch out and be like this. But I think what's interesting is he's talked about it. Everyone talks about them being the number one regression candidate. And I keep looking at how you avoid that narrative or having to talk about it. Well, one of the reasons is like you don't even mention regression. You're like, no. We're trying to be the greatest of all time. Like we're not looking anywhere other than at the very, very top and trying to see how we can be better than the Denver Broncos back in 2013, where they're averaging almost 38 points a game. Or the 2007 New England Patriots, who averaged almost 37 points a game. Like, that's what we're chasing. And so it's pretty wild to think about actually the mental thing. As much as we're talking about it as a commentary point or breaking it down in a segment, it's really about tricking his team to not think about anything other than literally trying to be the greatest every single day. And in order to do that, you're falling into the footsteps of a Hall of Famer like Peyton Manning. And you're following the footsteps of one of the most explosive offenses or the most explosive. You could even say since the, you know, greatest show on turf, even though they're not even, it's funny. The greatest show on turf is not even a part of some of that regular season in these top teams, at least from what I'm seeing. Like even the 2024 Lions averaged 33 points a game, which is more than the greatest show on turf.
0: Yeah. No, greatest offense is funny. They're not, it isn't the greatest show. It's the truth. I love his mental. I love his approach. I love when he took over last year, he made it his mission to praise Tyson Bagent, right? Like, hey, you know, look how good he looks. Give a contract, backup quarterback, like all these little messages to Caleb. And you saw him, and Brady, you saw him from training camp through the season, and then he got incrementally better in December, and in January, he was ridiculous.
1: And that's always the sign, though, right, of a, you know, good coach, a team that's ascending, is when you continually improve. And I think, you know, look, whether or not Caleb Williams realized this when Ben Johnson took over, like, those two are tied at the hip. And, you know, he will go as far as, you know, Ben will be able to take this team as far as Caleb's able to lead them at this point and how he's able to grow. And that's, I think, one of the biggest things is you saw that growth from Caleb Williams from when they first started and got together to where they are now. The question becomes down to, I mean, this is a really tough division. And this is one where, like, when you look at Minnesota's win-loss total, I think is at eight, like 8.5 with Kyler Murray now being announced as a starter. We're not talking about, like, one of these divisions where you've got teams that have a projected win-loss total of 4.5, 5.5 games. You know, where you've got at least that one team you play twice a year you feel confident in. This is one where every single time you play a divisional opponent, it's a battle. It might be on, you know, national, you know, primetime TV. And that's unfortunately for the Bears, the era they're living in. Like when you look at back at some of these greatest scoring teams, the Patriots, for example, 2007, they were playing in an AFC East that was still trying to find itself, that really struggled. And so you kind of go back to, you know, some of those times where, like, you know, for example, the Green Bay Packers back in 2011 are on this list. That was during a period of time where the Detroit Lions were that team you were going to play twice a year and be able to put a bunch of stats up against. So that's not the division they play in now. And that's what's going to probably make this most difficult.
0: And the Lions schedule, they get a break because the Lions schedule is not as tough. And, you know, listen, I think they're back. I don't know about you. I do. I think the Lions kind of come back.
1: I'm curious to see what they are. You know, like, have we seen the best of Jared Goff? You know, this will really be a year to kind of give us a tell of what that looks like. Cause, you know, they didn't draft anyone behind them. They've got Josh Dobbs there. They signed Luke Altmaier, who's really experienced quarterback at the college level. But I think this is one of those years, and it's tough to admit this because as a former player, I never see the game this way. But I do wonder if they get to a certain point in the season, if they're not going to say to themselves, let's maybe take a look at like where this could put us if maybe we're not, you know, if we're somewhere in the top 10. You know, I think the other thing is, if you look at Jared Goff's contract, like they're not getting out from underneath this anytime soon, but they may, if they don't have a great year, they may be living in a world where they get through 2027 draft. And if they draft a quarterback in the first round, he's going to sit and watch and wait for a year before they then could move on from Jared Goff, either as a potential trade candidate or a guy they could cut and be able to eliminate some of that dead cap. But this is a pivotal year in my mind for them. Just because I think they built up so much momentum a couple of years ago, and now you see where kind of they were at, and you're kind of wondering, all right, where does this go? And do they still have some of that special sauce that Ben Johnson seemingly took with him when he went to Chicago? So it's, again, I'm high on them from a competitive standpoint, but like, do they get past 10 wins in my mind? No. And I think they're one of those teams that I think they've got a high floor. But I don't think I think they're going to be somewhere between 8 and 10 wins. Like that's a team that there will be somewhere in there, and it's based on their health. It's based on their schedule. I think it's based on how they're able to, you know, how far Jared Goff, the type of season he's going to have and how he takes them.
0: All right. Indulge me. I'll give you the Lions quickly, the schedule. All right. We're like rapid fire just so you get an idea of it. Home Saints at Buffalo, home Jets at Carolina, at Arizona. Now, there's some wins there.
1: Yeah.
0: Home Green Bay, home Minnesota, at Miami, home New England, home Tampa, home Bears at Atlanta, home Tennessee, at Minnesota, home Giants, at Bears, at Packers.
1: Yeah, I think that the toughest part is, look, your divisional games, let's just call it 3-3.
0: Yeah.
1: You know, so you got three wins there. I think you look at the rest. Yeah, maybe you're right. Maybe they can get to 11.
0: Yeah.
1: Yeah. Like, but the toughest part about that is for some of those layup games you're talking about, they're on the road. You know, like, and again, it's the NFL. Like, there's any team can beat any team on any given Sunday. But when you also see some of those easier teams on the road, it takes on a, you know, a little bit of a different animal. And that's where you say, like, all right, like, is that Miami game that, well, where is it being played? Is it in Miami? All right. Like a little more difficult than maybe we thought. You know, we don't know where Miami will be at that point. That's a young team. And honestly, one that if they catch them later in the season, maybe Malik Willis has the offense more under him. He's playing better football at that point. Maybe, you know, Jeff Hafley's got the defense playing at a higher level because they're gelling together more. That might be a little more difficult opponent than in the beginning of the season, you know, for the Cardinals. Yes. They got them early. You know, but that one's, I believe, in Arizona, as you said. So you start looking at how this stuff kind of all comes together. It's not, I mean, one of the hardest parts too, I think, in the NFL is when you play a team that has a new head coach early, you know, you're not exactly sure what to expect, you know, in your preparation for watching film. Oftentimes you're watching, you know, hey, maybe what he did with another team. And it's like piecing together. Okay. All right. Well, he was doing that with this team. And that was their scheme, but now he's got these players. So how is he going to utilize those players and scheme that up? And so you're trying to piece it all together and you really don't know until you get into the game. And then you have to start making adjustments every series. And that's what becomes a little more difficult. Now it's easier for a team like the Lions that Dan Campbell and his staff have been through this. So they can make those adjustments quicker. They've got a little more continuity on the roster, but it still doesn't make the matchup easy just because there's so many unknowns going into it.
0: Yeah, that's a great point. It's a great point. All right. Coming up. You know, I love talking. I always get excited when they ask me to fill in for the guys and work with you. I love quarterbacks. I love quarterback play. I love your mind. In fact, my son Massimo is a quarterback, right? So you don't know this, but he's going to get sent to Uncle Brady's house in next spring to work with you. All right. But coming up, that's it, baby. I told him all about it. I go, you're going to go see Uncle Brady. All right. Cause he's going to get reclassed next year and it's a big year for him. So it's a big deal. So I want to go and do the quarterback universe because there's a lot of questions. You brought up Kyler Murray. So what happens? Is he reborn under KOC? What about Jalen Hurts and the new offense? I gotta pick your brain coming up right here on Two Pros and a Cup of Joe.
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0: Joe Brady Quinn. I'm Anthony Gargano in for LeVar and Jonas. And I want to go, my brother, into the quarterback universe. There's always stories around it all, but this year, man, there's some great storylines surrounding quarterbacks. You brought up Kyler Murray. So with KOC, what do you think? Is he reborn?
1: I think the offensive system, the personnel they have, he definitely has the opportunity to be like, and by the way, he's been a super consistent, productive player when he's playing, when he's healthy. You know, I think we tend to forget that because he got a little bit lost with after the initial, three-year buildup to, you know, what he was with Cliff Kingsbury. You know, obviously they moved on from Kingsbury. They kind of had that decline. And now, you know, he's somewhere else where he's not viewed in the same light. And I think there's some concern about the height, but I think a guy like Kevin O'Connell, who played the quarterback position, who's now been able to showcase his ability to play to the strengths of multiple quarterbacks and have success with, I think he can do the same thing with Kyler Murray. You know, I think he understands his limitations as far as, look, when you're a guy who's 5'10", you're playing from the pocket, it's going to be hard to find throwing lanes, in particular across the middle, anything that's quick. So how do you combat that? You know, you put him under center, you do deep play action drops. You can put him in shotgun and do deeper drops out of that. Get him outside the pocket. I mean, he's got plenty of arm. And I think the tough part for defense, when you talk to teams, because I've had the chance, obviously, to do some of his games back when he was with Arizona, every single defense will say we want to keep him within the pocket because we know how dangerous his legs are once he gets outside. And we know how hard it is for even somebody who's, for me, close to 6'4", to be able to see and find those lanes sometimes.
0: Right.
1: I mean, these guys are gigantic that are protecting you, and the guys across from them are gigantic and long and lanky too. So those guys get their hands up, you know, that when they're setting up bull rushing the offensive lineman into you, it gets harder to see downfield. So, you know, with his ability to run, the idea is to collapse the pocket around him. And so Kevin O'Connell knows all these things. That's why they're going to have to be able to run the football effectively. He's probably going to implement some plays where Kyler Murray is a part of that rushing attack to make them responsible for him. Because what that does is once you start putting more bodies down around the line of scrimmage, it creates easier and better one-on-one opportunities on the outside. And then you already have to deal with Justin Jefferson. And so how often do you want to put him one-on-one and not double him? So all of these schematic things that teams have to think about when they play Minnesota, it's easier to write it down on paper to execute than it actually is in reality. So I think he's in for a pretty productive season. And I would just ask you, like, when you look back at his career, and I talk about this level of consistency, I mean, he's a guy that you can kind of bank him. If he's going to be healthy for almost the entirety of the season, he's going to throw somewhere north of 3,500 yards. He's going to rush for somewhere north of or somewhere in the ballpark of over 400, 500 yards. I mean, that's just kind of what history has taught us that he's done. And he takes care of the football. Like, he's typically somewhere north of 2 touchdown passes to 1 interception ratio. Like, that's kind of what he's been.
0: He's accurate. He throws a beautiful ball.
1: He really does. So I've got high expectations for him. And that's a team that I think no one talks about how good their defense was last year.
0: Yeah.
1: Like, that's a team that if they just get competent quarterback play, and everyone's kind of talking about it, and a lot of Michigan alums are like, hey, man, you only gave JJ McCarthy 10 starts and he won 6 of those games. It's like, yeah, did you see how good their defense was?
0: Right. Like,
1: did you see how it was basically like the quarterback just can't mess it up? Now with Kyler Murray, I think they bring back some of the explosiveness that we saw back when they had Sam Darnold and back when they've had a little more successful seasons.
0: All right. Speaking of under center, the big experiment in Philadelphia is Jalen Hurts, perhaps the most polarizing quarterback in the country, going under center. And it's a dramatic new Sean Mannion offense. They have gone all in. Like, they introduced some under center concepts over the last 2 years, especially when Kellen Moore was here. But this is an all-in Sean Mannion offense, reworking Hurts from the bottom up, working on his feet. Like, he used to frustrate a lot of his O-line because his 3-step drop was like 2.5, and his 5-step drop was sometimes 4, and sometimes it was one read and roll. But again, we know he's got dynamic ability. He had a tough year last year. Does this system work for him?
1: Yeah, I mean, let me first just say this. You know, you're talking about, like, is he going to be reliable? Can they rely on him to be where he's supposed to be in the pocket with his footwork? And thinking about reliability, I think about the Nissan Frontier. All right. I respect a pickup that's built to do the job without making a fuss. That's the Nissan Frontier, built for the work week and ready to load up for the tailgate on weekends, the 2026 Nissan Frontier. In regards to the footwork from under center, I think one of the biggest things that I've seen with quarterbacks now as they matriculate up to the NFL level is when you play from under center, you are naturally in a sense of timing and rhythm for the play, right? Your feet and the steps you take are tied to the routes that are on the outside. And it also ties in with the amount of time that that particular offensive lineman is going to protect. And then the last thing, probably more important than anything else, is it sets the pocket, right? You're a moving target, yeah, which is much harder to hit, yeah, than one that's a sitting duck. So as you drop back, you get to the end point, then you step up. And it gives that defensive line that false edge of where you're going to be. And then you step up into the pocket where you are not only protected by rule, but protected by your linemen. That's how they are. It's how the line's created with their pass protection. And that's how it's been created to help protect you. So what happens is oftentimes guys get stuck in the back of the pocket when they're in shotgun because they kind of lose sense of timing for the play when they need to step up, when they need to get out. And the other thing that a lot of quarterbacks at the college level bring to the NFL level that's been a bad habit is they, especially if you're a right-handed quarterback, they turn their hips parallel to the line of scrimmage. And this was something that when I remember seeing Bryce Young, who's incredibly elusive, yeah, does a good job of managing the pocket. I talked about in some of his rookie year games, he would turn his hips parallel, meaning his left shoulder would be pointed to parallel to the line of scrimmage, and he would be cutting off half the field for him to throw to it. And all you're doing in that case is really helping out the defense. So a lot of these guys have to learn to keep their shoulders perpendicular to the line of scrimmage, step up into that pocket where you're protected by rule and by your line, and then still be able to keep your eyes downfield and deliver a throw. And so for guys who are shorter, hard to do that because they can't see as well. So there's no guarantee they'll be able to get that ball off. And also you feel like you're just, you know, you're in a safer space when you get out away from everything. So that's the thing for Jalen Hurts is every natural instinct he has is going to want him to leave the pocket because he is such a good runner. He's a physical, strong guy. And it's what's worked for him. Like when you look over the course of his career, he's won a Super Bowl not having to play from under center as much, not having to drop back that way. But that being said, you look at last year's MVP, someone like Matt Stafford, they were under center probably as much as anyone. And it helps out the run game. You know, I remember doing a run pass split when Kirk Cousins took over last year for Michael Penix and for Bijan Robinson. He was averaging 2 yards more per carry with Cousins playing under center than when they were in the pistol, which is what Penix wants. Because he gets to the line of scrimmage faster. Right. He gets those shoulders square faster. So not only does it help out the run game as far as the angles and for whoever that is, but it also helps out the play action. It also helps out your sense of timing and rhythm. And typically it helps out to the protection because there's just more you can kind of do from that. So again, a lot of people are making a big deal about it. I think it's a small detail that will play a bigger factor when it's all said and done, but you know, he'll feel much more comfortable at the end of the season than he does when he starts week one.
0: He's got a great headspace right now. I will tell you that. Like, his headspace is really good. He's really embraced it. You're dead right about the running back because Saquon it looks 5 years younger. And it was funny. I was talking to one of the guys down there and one of the coaches. We were talking about it and it was like, yeah, well, you know, I mean, with Kurtz under center and not having to run in shotgun, I mean, he took a handoff last year. And with that O-line being banged up, he had nowhere to go, right? So now he's got vision. He's never really had this opportunity, and he's excited. So I think the Eagles' run game is going to really help Jalen a lot.
1: It should. I mean, obviously, they had a ton of success winning a Super Bowl when Saquon was playing at an MVP level. But, you know, that's no secret. And so, and that's only going to go as far as their offensive line goes. You know, I think that's the other thing. When Kelce retires, some other guys move on. That is it just playing a factor on Jalen Hurts' protection. It plays a factor on Saquon Barkley's productivity. And I think after, you know, last year, I'm sure he's chomping at the bit to get after it.
0: All right. I guess we have to take a quick TO, but I do want to ask you on the other side, along with some of the stuff we might have missed, is this the year of Herbert? And is Dak the most underrated quarterback in the league? All right? Because I think he is. We'll discuss two pros, a cup of Joe, Brady Quinn. I'm Anthony Gargano right here on Fox Sports Radio.
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1: Love Friday.
0: Brady Quinn, Anthony Gargano, Two Pros, A Cup of Joe.
1: Friday's the best. That's it. Hey.
2: That's right.
1: My man,
0: I mean, it goes by way too fast. All right. I love it. It goes way. It's a lot of fun. When Scott said, hey, you want to go in and work with Brady? Yes. Love hanging with you, brother. Nobody knows the position like you do, dude. Like you, I love listening to you break down the QB universe, which is why I want two quick ones. Herbert and Prescott. Is this the year of Herbert?
2: I mean, it feels like it is with everything that's happening off the field, right? His whole life feels like it's a movie right now with, the Madison Breer, whatever her name is, that whole relationship. But look, he's got all the ability. It just comes down to, you know, are they going to be able to, as a team, you know, ultimately take that next step? And I think for him in particular, he just needs to have that game where he breaks through. Now, the one thing that I think you'll notice since Harbaugh's taken over is he's going to be a guy that he's going to run the football. They're going to be much more balanced. This isn't the offense that he was in his first 3 years where he's thrown for over 4,000 yards three straight years. I mean, he was eclipsing numbers as a young quarterback that we just didn't see as much. And I think in doing that now, you're seeing the last couple of years like greater wins and things that have come from that. So they're going to be more balanced. He's not going to have to carry that load, but he is going to have to deliver in the biggest moments. And I feel like this is a year where,
0: right? Like McDaniel's a big help.
2: There. He's a guru as a play caller. And so I look at him coming in to help out some of the creativity on offense. I love that. And I also think I look at the rest of the division. Like the Raiders just aren't there yet, right? Probably going to be starting a rookie quarterback at some point this season. The Broncos, as awesome as everything was, and their defense is phenomenal, still curious to see where their offense is at. They pulled out a lot of close games last year, a lot of crazy comebacks. And like, look, Minnesota did that a few years ago, and we kind of go back and go, yeah, you're probably not going to win all those games that you did last year in the final moments. So they might regress a little bit. And the Chiefs, look, they're still the Chiefs, but they do have there's a lot of concerns there. You know, is their offense ever going to become as potent as it once was? Defensively, can they, you know, get to a Super Bowl standard like they hold themselves to? So not an easy division, but I also.

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0: And for adults with type 2 diabetes and known heart disease, Jardiance can lower the risk of cardiovascular death too. 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
2: What's the doomsday clock, Josh?
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3: In 1947, when the U.S. and Russia were starting the Cold War, it was 7 minutes to midnight. We're now less than 2 minutes away from midnight. The furthest away it was from midnight was 1991, after the Soviet Union dissolved. It was all the way back from 17 minutes to midnight.
2: I think it's a valuable thing because it just raises awareness every year with people. 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
15: Stugatz & Company live on Fox Sports Radio. I'm Dan Beyer. He's the All-Pro Kerry Rhodes. We've got a barn burner in this Little League game. Me and Iowa Sam at odds as Iowa and Wisconsin are now in extras. Wisconsin came back from a 4-1 deficit to force extras, then scored two at the top half of the seventh. But Iowa is now tied it in the bottom half. You on the edge of your seat, Iowa Sam?
16: I just looked up and saw what was going on. I'm like, let's go, baby.
15: Iowa had bases loaded, no one out in the bottom of the seventh. RBI single scored two. Mm-hmm. Now they've got runners at the corners with one out with a trip to Williamsport on the line right now. So drama. Jason Stewart's here, as is Isaac Lowenkron. You heard Stu Gotts and Chris Sims talk about the Terrion Arnold situation. Mm-hmm. Chris Sims doing a great job in breaking down why Arnold may fit for the Seahawks and why he didn't fit anywhere else.
17: Yep.
15: His point with the Lions was that the Lions played man to man and Terrion Arnold is not good in coverage. So it may have been a blessing in disguise, but I think the whole situation stinks. And the reason why I think it stinks, Kerry, and I'm not, as a Seahawks fan, happy that the Seahawks have made this move, is that the Lions, it felt like they were obligated to release him.
17: Yeah.
15: Because whatever happened or didn't happen, happened on their

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15: Hey. You know how the world's kind of in a real scary place right now with the horrible stories we hear about every week? I'm Robert Evans. I'm a journalist and I cover the international fascist movement. And in 2019, July of that year, I decided to do something a little bit different. Instead of covering horror, I wanted to go look for hope. And I found it in a place you might find kind of unlikely, northeastern Syria. The region I visited is known as Rojava, and when the Western media covers it, they mostly just refer to these people as the Kurds. Since 2013, a loose alliance of revolutionaries over there have been fighting to not just drive back ISIS, but to establish something of a utopia, an egalitarian, feminist, eco-conscious community in a place that previously had known mostly war and terror. In the Women's War, I'll take you to this place, and I'll introduce you to the revolutionaries fighting to build it. Brave women who battle for equality with an AK-47, with a spade, and with a pen. Follow me as I travel to a land of war and hope, a place trapped on the edge of utopia and oblivion. I'm Robert Evans. 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
16: Come on, smile. Oh, honey, he's still not smiling.
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19: It is straight up 2 o'clock in the Rose City. Good afternoon, Portland. Well, with Chad on vacation this week in his family truckster, they're letting me fill in once again here on the Rip City Drive. And in the words of one Clark W. Griswold,
20: crazy.
19: Yeah, know what else is crazy, Clark? The Trailblazers schedule officially released yesterday, and it kind of looks like Cousin Eddie might have pieced it together.
20: Yeah, I bet you could use a cool one, huh?
21: Now you're talking.
19: Yeah, Coach Mike Anori probably can right about now. 12 of the first 17 games on the road, including a 6-game road trip in mid-November. The Blazers open up at home on October 21st in Aunt Edna's hometown.
22: Did you tell Clark and Ellen the good news? You're driving me to Phoenix!
19: Yeah, we all know what happened to Aunt Edna. Meanwhile, the Fire are cruising up the Holiday Road I-5 tonight to take on the Storm in Seattle. Well, how has Portland been against its I-5 rival?
21: Oh, nothing but the best.
19: That's right, Eddie. The Fire 3-0 against the Storm so far this season. Surprised to have Chad out for this Friday edition of the Rip City Drive.
21: Surprised, Eddie? If I woke up tomorrow with my head sewn to the carpet, I wouldn't be more surprised than I am right now.
19: Well, wake up. I'm Curtis Long on your home of the Blazers, Rip City Radio 620.
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25: Tonight, if one of y'all says some silly-ass name, this whole class is going to feel my wrath. Now, D-Nice.
26: You mean Denise?
25: Oh, no. You say your name right, right now.
26: Denise?
25: Say it right.
26: Denise.
25: Correctly.
26: D-Nice.
25: That's better. Thank you.
19: That's right. Welcome into D2 of me serving as the substitute teacher. Right here on the Rip City Drive, I am Curtis Long,
27: the principal.
19: Excited to be back for my second day on the job. And in case you didn't hear yesterday, Chad is on vacation for the next week. He asked me to fill in for a while as a sub. You know, keep the class of great Rip City Radio listeners in line. Make sure you keep them up to date on the sports curriculum happening that day. Now, I think we did a pretty good job of that yesterday. Lots of great phone calls came in, 503-248-0620. Text at 88528. And really, that's what this show's for. It's your chance to sound off about what's going on in the world of sports or even in life, if that's what you choose. And sometimes that's not as appealing when it's not the regular host.
25: All right, listen up, y'all. I'm y'all substitute teacher, so don't even think about messing with me. Y'all feel me?
19: Yeah, don't even think about it. I have to say, the callers in the text yesterday were fantastic. You can also text us show 88528. Check us out on YouTube at Rip City Radio. We, of course, talked about the Portland City Council agreeing on funding renovations to Moda Center and presenting that term sheet of agreements to the Trailblazers about the best and worst months to be a sports fan, not only in Oregon, but across the country. Even dove into the Trailblazers' schedule for the upcoming season, which was released yesterday. And again, we can continue any of those discussions. 503-248-0620 is the number to call. The calls were awesome. And I love the interaction that this show provides through YouTube and on X. And you can follow me at principal_long. Share your thoughts that way. Thanks for all the tweets yesterday. You can also text the show 88528. And since things are once again in the principal's office, we need to take roll call here at the beginning of the show.
28: Adamson.
29: Here.
28: Adler.
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31: Here.
28: Bueller. Bueller.
19: Yeah, no Brendan Slaughter on this beautiful Friday in the Rose City, but the one and only Michael Schacker is here making sure we stay on the air. Schacker, How are you this afternoon?
0: I'm doing excellent. And we're starting early today. Normally 3 o'clock, but now it's 2 o'clock.
19: Well, I think with Chad on vacation, he thought, you know what? We'll put the sub. We'll make him go an hour early, too. We'll put it all on him. Great to be here. Great to work with you. I'm sure you're disappointed about the short show with some preseason NFL football coming up in about 90 minutes. It'll be the Broncos and the Falcons. You think Chad planned that on purpose, a Bronco game when he's not here?
0: Well, he figured he wouldn't be hosting while the Broncos are playing, so yeah. He predicted it correctly.
19: I think he did. I got a call from Chad last night. He was in the stands at Dodger Stadium enjoying his time. He is in the L.A. area going to some Dodger baseball, and I believe he is going to Disneyland either today or over the weekend. And he told me he will ride every single ride in both theme parks in one day. He's going to do it. Let's see. We'll see if he can. He had it all planned out of when he was going over Splash Mountain. He's even going to get one of those ponchos that he can put over himself so he doesn't get too wet, and some of those rides that involve water. So we'll see how he does. Now, I've got some things I want to address with our Rip City Radio 620 listeners today, and in honor of Chad, who we know is a huge Rocky fan, so am I. I thought we'd introduce a few topics. Hey, how about Rocky Balboa style?
1: 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Let's go.
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19: All right, I will go for it. Cue up the Rocky music. I've got three topics we can start off with today. I've set them up as three rounds. Now, we can talk about these or anything else that's on your mind. 2480620 is your number. Or you can tweet me directly at principal_long. Got to spell that correctly. That's principal. Some of you get that wrong because you didn't have enough spelling in elementary school. You put principal, P-L-E. That's the wrong spelling. That's Janet Jackson. That's the pleasure principal. That's not it. This is always a listener-driven show. It's interactive. 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Tweet, text, or participate on the YouTube chat when you search for Rip City Radio. All right, let's go with round one.
4: It looks like, well, just great. The champion came out swinging.
19: The champion did come out swinging. Now, as you all know, my full-time job in the education world, I was an elementary school principal for about 20 years. And as I work in the communications department for a nearby school district, and as all you parents out there know, it's now officially back to school season. If you drive by any local high schools during the afternoons or evenings these days, you'll likely see the practice fields jammed because high school sports are once again ramping up. Of course, you got high school football and soccer happening outside. Volleyball in the gym. The cross country teams are out running around. There's also cheerleading, dance team, lacrosse. If you want to give a shout out to your local high school team or even give us a little season preview, I'd love to hear from you. 503-248-0620. But it got me thinking, who are the best athletes to ever come from Oregon high schools? Because in the state of Oregon, we've had more athletes go on to the pros than you might think. I mean, just think in NBA basketball, you've got Kevin Love out of Lake Oswego. He's still in the league somewhere. I think he's with Utah. Peyton Pritchard off the mean streets of West Lynn with the Celtics. Former OSU Beaver and Blazer Drew Eubanks came from Reynolds High. Can even go old school. Talk Terrell Brandon from Grant. Or how about AC Green with the championship Laker teams from the 80s? He went to Benson, also out of the PIL. We had a caller tech call in yesterday asking, well, who is the best point guard to come out of the state of Oregon? We debated a little bit. Is it Damon Stoudemire? Didn't mention him there. Is it Terrell Brandon? We can have those discussions as well. Oregon high school athletes, high school getting back into session, at least on the athletic fields. Who's the best Oregon high school athlete maybe that you've seen or that you saw compete in person or that you now watch in the pro ranks on TV? So in honor of the school year gradually getting back in season, I'm asking you, the loyal listeners of Rip City Radio 620, who are the greatest athletes from Oregon high schools? And better yet, do you have a story from either watching them or playing against them? I'd love to hear those stories. I know there are some of you out there who went up against Kevin Love, especially when he shattered a backboard at Rex Putnam High School. Some of you were on the court then. I know that you are out there when you've competed against some of these professional athletes who have gone on to the pros, and you were simply in high school trying to keep your head above water there. I'd love to hear from you. You can also tweet me at principal_long. Join us on YouTube. Text the show at 88528. I'll share my list a little bit later on of the best high school athletes to come from the state of Oregon. But that's only round one. How about round two?
4: You can do it.
5: I'm sorry.
4: Round two. Rocky appears to be staggering.
5: Yeah, I
19: did. There he goes. All right, Rip City Radio listeners, I need to let you know, and I think we may have mentioned this a little bit yesterday. I'm playing through injury hosting the Rip City Drive this week. Now, throughout the week, I've been able to make my way off the injured list, play through the pain. Now, on YouTube, you probably can't notice, but I have my hand kind of bandaged up. I've got strawberries on both my knees, on my elbow. Last Saturday, I got to admit, I took a tumble. Face planted, not on a dramatic diving catch in the end zone or crashing into the outfield fence in an adult softball league. Oh, no, I happened to injure myself when I was simply running in a race. My friends and I last Saturday ran an ultra marathon. Oh, no big deal. Just end to end on Portland's Wildwood Trail from Newberry Road over hills leading to the Pittock Mansion and then ending up at the zoo. Yeah, that's 31 total miles. Took me just about 6 hours. I did finish, but in those 6 hours, I managed to trip over roots and rocks not once, not twice, three times. And that last one split open my hand, gave me all kinds of blood on my knees and my elbows, which leads to my next question for you, the Rip City Radio listeners. What's the strangest sports injury, A, you've ever suffered yourself, or B, one that you witness, or even C, one that you remember learning about? For example, did you know?
2: Here's the 3-1. Sammy hits a high drive. Get out the tape measure. Long gone. 60 times 3.
19: Yeah, there's a home run for Sammy Sosa, and he had his glory days, of course, in the early 2000s. It's kind of fallen from grace from there. But did you know that at one time, Sammy Sosa spliced his back so severely from a violent sneeze during a press conference, had to put him on the injured list. A sneeze sent Sammy Sosa to the injured list. And also from baseball, Glenn Allen Hill. Anybody remember that name? Glenn Allen Hill. He suffered cuts and bruises after falling through a glass table while sleepwalking. And it later came out that he was having a nightmare about spiders. So dreaming about creepy, crawly spiders while he's sleepwalking, he fell into a glass table, cuts and bruises all over. Again, had to go on the injured list for that one. And then there's this one. Yeah, that, of course, Mike Tyson's Punch-Out on Nintendo. Why bring that up? Well, Lionel Simmons, remember him? Lionel Simmons back from the 80s. He developed severe tendonitis, had to go on the injured list, severe tendonitis in his wrist. Yeah, from playing too much Game Boy. Lionel Simmons on the injured list, too much Game Boy, wore out those thumb ligaments, all from playing on a Game Boy. What's the strangest sports injury you've ever either suffered yourself, witnessed, or remember learning about? We can have some fun with those. 503-248-0620, the number to call. I did a little research. I'll share what I found later in the show. There are some funny ones for sure. And finally, last round today.
3: Up and down, side to side. All right, we're beginning of round three. Tough rounds to call right now.
19: Now, there are times when you go to nicknames. Every Rocky fan knows that Rocky Balboa's nickname was the Italian Stallion. Apollo Creed, well, he had more than one.
6: The King of Sting, the one and only Apollo Creed.
19: And there are times when nicknames, well, they just stick. The Rattler, SWAT Team, The Firm, Big Daddy, Boomer, Icky. Names that were given at some point in a player's life, and despite the fact that Megatron, well, he never wins any battles against the Autobots, it's what we always call Calvin Johnson. All Day, The Fridge, Debo, Beast Mode, Night Train, Crazy Legs. We could go on forever. And sometimes nicknames are forced on players because, well, all good players need a nickname, right? Remember when the Bengals drafted Andy Dalton way back in the day? Because of his hair color, the word red just had to be somewhere and eventually became The Red Rifle. Yeah, that's right. That was his nickname, The Red Rifle. And Dalton says he never really liked it, but he learned to accept it. I guess the nickname could be worse, he once said. Well, not so much. I don't think it could be much worse than that. What are some of the worst nicknames in professional sports? And you can also text the show at 88528 with some of the best. Call the show now at 503-248-0620. Which ones do you like? The Red Rifle? Well, that might be up there with Booger McFarlane. Hey, remember Adam Big Donkey Dunn in Major League Baseball? Yeah, he did get that nickname for the reason that you're probably thinking right now. Lester the Molester Hayes in the NFL back in the 70s, the early 80s. Yeah, not sure you could use that one anymore. Also had Lester the Molester Connor when he played guard for the OSU Beavers back in the 80s as well. What others can you come up with? 503-248-0620 or text the show at 88528. Best high school athletes from the state of Oregon, strangest sports injuries you've either suffered yourself or learned about, and best and worst nicknames that have stuck with athletes. Let's hear from you, Portland. 503-248-0620. Only about an hour or so to go on this shortened version of the Rip City Drive. NFL preseason football coming up at 3:30. Coming up in the next few minutes, well, just like Rocky throwing haymakers at Mr. T or Ivan Drago, we hit this topic hard from all angles yesterday. After Wednesday's vote from Portland City Council, we now have a term sheet for the city and the Trailblazers to begin negotiations. Well, after the break, Council Chair Jamie Dunphy He'll be kind enough to join us once again. That'll be right around the bottom of the hour. What does he think of the terms now in the hands of the Trailblazers? And what happens next? That's straight ahead on your home of the Trailblazers, Rip City Radio, 620.

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18: Back to Omphia. 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
11: And welcome back into the Rip City Drive here on Rip City Radio 620. Curtis Long sitting in for Chad Doing. Have to admit, even though it is the middle of August when there isn't a whole lot going on in the sporting world, isn't it great to hear a little Trailblazer highlight with Travis Demers on the call? And once again, you'll be able to hear all the Trailblazers action right here on Rip City Radio this upcoming season. We'll have more details for you in the coming weeks about Blazer radio broadcast. But one detail we do know, it will not be a television simulcast. You will have radio coverage. Another detail we know is that earlier this week, the Portland City Council agreed to its portion of Moda Center renovation funding and to an initial term sheet. Well, I'm very honored that Portland City Council Chair Damie Dunphy once again agreed to join us here on the Rip City Drive. Chair Dunphy, thanks so much for your time. How are you on this beautiful Friday afternoon in the Rose City?
19: You know, after the vote that happened on Wednesday, I am on top of the world right now. I'm feeling very good about this. Thanks for having me back.
11: Oh, it's great to hear from you. I figured you would be. Now, we talked to you the day before the vote. That would have been on Tuesday. And you said you were confident that it would pass. Chad thought it might be 7-5. You said, oh, no, we'll have more votes than that. Hey, 8-4, you're pretty much right on the money. Is that what you expected?
19: You know, it went better than I expected. I was hoping for the best, prepared for the worst, and it landed pretty well in that middle zone. You know, this city council demonstrated again that there are some serious differences of opinion. We are a serious body, and we're getting stuff done, and we got it done in a real way. So I'm incredibly proud of my colleagues right now.
11: Yeah, fantastic work, and I know that it, being the chair is not something you go to school for. It's not something you study in college. That adjustment, it's not been easy for you at times, so I'm sure you're feeling pretty good about where you are and the city council is at this time.
19: Yeah, absolutely. No, this was an all of government effort to try and get this done. And I definitely, you know, had to, some hard conversations with some of my closest friends and some good conversations with folks I don't always get along with. But that is the hard work of governing. And, you know, I can tell you, every member of the council, even the ones who voted against it, we're just really very serious about a good deal that sets us up for success. And I really think that the city of Portland, state of Oregon, Multnomah County are in a fantastic starting position for these the real work of these negotiations.
11: Yeah, the real work just beginning. It's Council Chair Damie Dunphy with us at the Portland City Council. Now, there are some new amendments to the term sheet. Tell us a little bit about what's different from the original version. There were some things added in that you guys were able to agree upon.
19: Yeah, absolutely. You know, we had a big public conversation last week about substantive meaningful amendments, and I really wanted to make sure that they were done thoughtfully with our negotiators. And the negotiators came back and said, yeah, these are some thoughtful ideas, and here is how we think we will be empowered to do the work of the city. It includes a provision around requiring rent. It wasn't in there before. We are now asking as a starting position for roughly $3 million a year from the Blazers for the privilege of using our facility. There is a provision in there about a payment in lieu of property taxes, what they would have paid in property taxes to the local school district, to the county, and to the city. There's still some provisions that were in there earlier around our interest in making sure that if the workers of the facility choose to unionize, that we have continuity of our operations. We're not having our employees go on strike and unable to operate the venue. Like, it feels like as good of an opening position as we could have hoped for in the circumstance. But again, as your listeners all know, this is a bizarre, unique scenario that has never happened in a negotiation over a renovation of a stadium. So I have no idea what the future is going to hold, but I feel very confident about the position right now.
11: Now, the way it's been described to me, Councillor Dunphy, is that well, someone used the football analogy, said we're out of the red zone, but we're not quite at the 50-yard line yet. Other people have said this is just the opening tip-off, if you want to use a basketball analogy. There's still a long way to go, but at least now we have a starting point to begin those discussions and negotiations with the Trailblazers, correct?
19: Absolutely correct. Yeah, this is just our opening position. The Blazers have not yet presented to the city what they want to see out of this or what they're willing to do. But I will tell you that the tone between the city and the Blazers had changed overnight. From the minute that we passed this, the Blazers suddenly were talking the way that were a year ago when we really had a good, solid working relationship. I'm feeling really optimistic. There's an enormous amount of work to happen in the next 120 days. I'm honestly really worried about the amount of work. Like Blazers have yet, for example, hired an architect to actually start realizing what this plan may look like. But our teams are starting on Monday. On Monday, they are going to start meeting. You know, the city, county, and state are meeting with the Blazers on Monday to start the real conversation. And they have a very clear directive from the city government: get to work. You got to get something back. You got to get an agreement in place by December 1st. So that the city council can vote on it by December 17th.
20: It's Portland City Council Chair Jamie Dunphy joining us here on the Rip City Drive. And I think what you just said, Counselor, that the Blazers are meeting with you, with the city on Monday. We had heard before this is a non-starter from the Trailblazers. At least the rhetoric was this is a non-starter. We're not coming to the table. We're not going to do this. But as soon as this passed, and you can hear it in your voice, I hear the optimism compared to earlier this week. The Trailblazers have already said, okay, we'll be there on Monday. Let's get started.
19: Yep. Everything that has led up until this point is what it required to get us over the finish line, to actually start the conversation. But we're starting in good faith. We're not coming into with any sort of anger or bitterness about it, and I hope the Blazers are going to do the same. We all needed to negotiate our own ways to get to this point, and now we're here. And now the real work begins.
20: Now, how does this work? Are you involved in these negotiations? Is it a negotiating team for each side? How do the negotiations work for those of our listeners who don't know what happens from here?
19: Yeah, to assure all your listeners, no elected officials are negotiating.
20: Okay, well, I didn't ask that, but I just wanted to hear from you.
19: No, but I want to say it out loud so everybody can hear it. The city council is not a negotiator. The mayor is not a negotiator. Even the city administrator is not a negotiator. Our negotiating team, we have hired professionals from across the country who do this for a living. We also have local and national attorneys and the city attorney's office and our deputy city administrator for the that oversees economic development. So there will be checks and balances. There's going to be a joint city, county, state authority that will make the final decisions on purchases, but they are not the negotiators. They are not making the day-to-day call. We're going to leave it to the professionals.
20: And that's exactly what I think we want to hear from. A lot of listeners want to know, hey, is it the Portland City Council that's negotiating these? No, professionals that will be doing that. I'm getting word here. It looks like that the city plans to meet with the team 2 times a week, plus ad hoc as needed. And those anticipate frequently picking up eventually. So that's great news there for sure. What does this most recent vote by the city council say about the city's commitment to keeping the Trailblazers right here in the Rose City?
19: You know, we never really fully envisioned a scenario in which we didn't have the Blazers in here. We are driving towards a bright future for Portland that includes the Trailblazers. And God, I hope that whatever our next great chapter is, it includes the Trailblazers. And we have set ourselves up for that success as of right now. If there is a path to which the Trailblazers will stay here for the next 20 years, we are on it. And I have every confidence that if there is a good faith way to get to that, we will get there. We're going to keep the public along for all the next steps. Like I said, there's a lot of work to do in the next 120 days. We'll have a work session for the public in mid-October. We have a city website that keeps people updated about any of the latest proposals or any of the latest specific steps or where people can get involved to give their input. And then we're all aiming for the final vote of the year to be December 17th and the final contract that actually says how we're paying for it and what it is providing.
20: It's Portland City Council Chair Jamie Dunphy, kind enough to join us again on the Rip City Drive. He was here earlier this week before the vote. He is here after the vote. And I can hear the optimism in your voice. A little different tone for you. You've got to be relieved that that's the way it played out. You mentioned that at the top of the interview. Got to be feeling good now as you move forward. Because let's face it, there are plenty of other things that the city council will be addressing now that this term sheet has been agreed upon.
19: Absolutely. I mean, it has been sort of staggering that the amount of effort that the city council has had to put into this. And I've said this from the beginning. I really wish we weren't having a conversation about the motorcycle right now. It is really hard for us to say, going from a budget where we had to lay off staff and eliminate core services to then having this negotiation that has gone so sideways at times. So I wish we weren't having this conversation now. I wish we could have waited and it could have gone different, but it doesn't, you know, I don't get what I wish for. We are here. We are. We have accomplished the big goal that the city council set out to accomplish, and we're on track. And, you know, the last 4 months of this year are going to be busy still, but I really, really hope that this is the most contentious thing that we have to deal with for the rest of the
20: year, at least. Yeah, let's hope so for sure on that, Councillor Jamie Dunphy. Hey, I want to go back to something you mentioned before. The negotiations, for the most part, are behind closed doors. They are not public sessions, but you mentioned there will be a website set up and there will be opportunities for the public to maybe give their input. Explain that a little bit for us.
19: Oh, absolutely. These are, I mean, the day-to-day back and forth of an offer and a counteroffer, that will happen behind closed doors. But we're going to, I mean, these are public dollars. We absolutely must be held accountable for every single one of those dollars. And the public deserves to know not only what are they going to be buying, but how are those conversations going? We may not be able to share a lot of super detailed specifics by October, but we should have a rough idea of what it is, the real scale of what this is going to include. That includes the things the Blazers are going to want and the things the Blazers simply will never accept. The public deserves to know what that is. And so we have a website. I believe it's PortlandOregon.gov/venues/MOTA Center. And we'll keep information up there. You know, there are certain things we can't share in an interim basis, but we should have a lot of information for the public to digest. If people really like spreadsheets, I'm doing my best to get as many spreadsheets out there for folks to see it for themselves.
20: That's great. Yeah, get the spreadsheets together, put them online so people can see them. I think another thing that's interesting that maybe our listeners don't realize, all these renovations and the proposed renovations to MOTA Center, sure, they benefit the Trailblazers. They also benefit the Portland Fire. They also benefit Absolutely. The city of Portland because of so many events that could now go into MOTA Center that were eventually, right now, some acts can't play the MOTA Center because it just simply has not been renovated enough to accommodate them, correct?
19: Absolutely correct. It is undeniable that this is the most out-of-date arena in the NBA, but it's not just about the Blazers. Truly, we can't have Beyonce and Taylor Swift or some of the fancier Cirque du Soleil acts come to Portland right now because our 30-year-old venue cannot accommodate 2026 technology and sets. It is really, you know, and I am a music guy, right? I think I mentioned this the last time I was on the show. Like, I really love live music, and I also love the benefit it brings to our economy. So I'm really excited to see this venue used far more than it has been. Historically, we're only operating this venue about 150 nights a year. That means that more than 200 nights a year is sitting empty. And there's no good reason for that. Some of the reason is those bigger acts can't come to Portland, but we need to be really intentional about making this venue popping all the time. I truly want to see not just sports games, but everything that gets people out of their homes and into the public square and, you know, hopefully affordable, accessible, interesting, fun things that are the reason we choose to live in Portland. We are a gathering community, and I am leaning hard on that as our identity.
20: And I think a lot of listeners are wondering, too, the area that the MOTA Center currently sits in. Any of these renovation funds, do they go toward the area, or is this all building-centered?
19: Well, all the money that we're talking about right now is absolutely centered on the building, the actual physical building of the MOTA Center. But there is a provision in this new term sheet that requires the Blazers to work closely on some redevelopments for the benefit of the community. Specifically, the Albina Vision Trust has been trying to rebuild the historic Albina neighborhood that was destroyed by the installation of I-5 North or I-5. And there's a lot of development opportunity along the river and on some of the city-owned parcels that could go to benefit that program. I'm very explicitly excited about what that might look like and will be a part of the conversation of how much of investment, how much support, how much energy will go into this sort of a community benefit to get more, not only more economic development going on in that area, but I think also there's conversations about housing and recreational access. There's a conversation about getting access to the river there and creating an actual riverfront park so that people can go swimming right off of the steel bridge there. There's a lot of opportunity for really good, fun things to happen that will build into that broader idea, that broader vision of activated gathering spaces.
20: All right. The first step in that is to get that building renovated up to a first class level. And that's the first step. And can you imagine having that first class facility there and all the access you have to the water right there? That is an area that is just prime for development. And hopefully that's what Tom Dundon has on his mind once that arena is renovated, that he can help and the Trailblazers can help revitalize that area down there. It would certainly be a hub of activity for the Trailblazers and for the city of Portland. And I think as a city council member, you got to be excited about that.
19: Absolutely. Any kind of investment in our city's future right now, I'm excited for. But I think I mentioned this even last time I was on the show. I've been in public service for 20 years, so I'm not naturally an optimist anymore. I'm genuinely hopeful about the city's direction. I truly believe that our next great chapter is going to be the best chapter so far. And that the potential of what is going on in Portland right now, everything from the future of the Moda Center to the OMSI redevelopment, or to the postal service or post box service, or the music venues that are going in at the Lloyd Center or in the Central East Side, there are all these big, amazing, fun things that are happening that are really about who we are as a city. And these are things that are happening. It's not things that might happen. It's things that are actively being built now. Portland in 5 years is going to be just such an incredible world-class city. And I really hope the Blazers are part of that. But regardless, like this city is just an incredible place to live.
20: Well, you mentioned 5 years down the road. Let's fast forward ahead 1 year from now. Councilor Jamie Dumphy, as the council chair, what are your visions right now? 1 year from now, what are we going to be talking about as far as Moda Center renovations? In your mind, what would be the best case scenario?
19: You know, in my mind, we won't be talking about the Moda Center renovations because they'll be happening. If everything goes according to plan, if we can get this approved by December, the state will start selling bonds in January and February. We will start seeing construction happen in June and July. And over three separate summers, they will be renovating this facility in a way that is minimally impactful to the regularly scheduled events that are happening there. And, you know, is going to be ready for the women's NCAA finals 23rd. I think this will happen quick and people will get to see it. It'll be, it'll take 3 years ultimately, but people will start seeing construction happening as 1 year from now. And the Blazers will hopefully have a new 20-year contract and everybody will be thrilled about it. And we can move past some of the negativity that has been sort of defining this conversation and really double down on the good things about what this community is for.
20: It's Portland City Council Chair Jamie Dumphy joining us once again. Jamie, after the week that you've had, hopefully you have a nice, relaxing Friday evening planned for you.
19: Absolutely. I am off the clock in just a couple of hours here, and I am going to enjoy it.
20: Well, we certainly appreciate you taking some time during your working day to join us, not once, but twice this week, and we'll keep in touch with you. Thanks so much for joining us here on the Rip City Drive.
19: My pleasure, and thanks for having me back.
20: There he goes, Portland City Council Chair Jamie Dumphy. Thanks so much to him for those insights. Well, up next, Chad said I can do whatever I want when filling in for him, and I've always wanted to be, you know, a game show host. You know, like from Family Feud or Match Game from the 70s. Up next, let's play another round of our 70s Game Show of the Week right here on your home of the Trailblazers, Rip City Radio 620.

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4: It's August 2023, a county government meeting in Pennsylvania's Lehigh Valley. 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
5: My two-month-old son was happily drinking milk from his bottle when he quickly started choking, turned blue, and went limp. My boyfriend transported our son to the changing table as I grabbed an anti-choking device and my boyfriend began assembling it. Two pumps of the device and my son was conscious, gasping for air and coughing up milk.
4: They all went to the ER to make sure the baby was okay.
5: But upon arriving at Lehigh Valley Hospital, the diagnosis quickly became something so different.
4: One of the doctors had a theory.
5: She stated to my father and mother-in-law that we are young, first-time parents who got frustrated with our baby and violently shook him to make him stop crying, and a confession would only make things easier for us.
4: The parents were told to leave the hospital without their son, and he wouldn't come home for 7 whole months.
5: I'm a postpartum mom dealing with the grief and the trauma of my son being ripped from my arms. And I'm a mom who lost everything in less than 24 hours due to one doctor's misdiagnosis. Enough is enough.
4: And then the next person speaks. And the next one. The stories they tell form a pattern of parents walking into a Lehigh Valley hospital to get help for a child, only to leave without them. And the same doctor's name kept coming up again and again. A pediatrician.
6: I ask you, what kind of doctor does this?
4: 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From Serial Productions and the New York Times, I'm Diane Neary, and this is The Preventionist, a story about a doctor and the rise of a powerful field of pediatric medicine.
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11: I just instantly started freaking out, yelling to the world, "What's going on?" 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I mean, I'm out in the middle of nowhere. I had no idea what was going on.
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8: 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Blood Trails.
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13: Little Huey Lewis on our way back in. If this is it, please let me know. Well, hopefully, listeners, you're not asking, is this it? This is all we get for Rip City Drive when Chad's on vacation? So far, cruising right along. Glad to be with you. Curtis Long sitting in for Chad as he's on vacation enjoying the greater Los Angeles area. Last time I talked to him, he was inside Dodger Stadium. I think he's going to all four games against the Brewers in that series. Welcome back into the Rip City Drive without Chad doing. He's off on vacation. He left the show to me, filling in for my good friend. And like I said yesterday, Chad, he's just so genuine. What you hear on the air is what you'll hear when you talk to him in person. I asked him if there are any specific topics he'd like me to cover, and he said, just be you. Well, for those of you who know me, you know, I'm a child of the 70s and the 80s who grew up watching game shows on TV. So I wanted to be Wink Martindale hosting Tic-Tac-Toe, or Gene Rayburn hosting Match Game. Or like today, how about Alex Trebek hosting Jeopardy, which began its run on TV way back in the 60s and then the 70s and is still on the air today.
14: It's a wrap 1200.
15: Another plane, another train, another bottle in the brain. The Beastie Boys wrapped in No Sleep Till Here.
13: Yeah, you guys know that one. No Sleep Till Brooklyn for sure. 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
16: It's the 1970s. Time to take the nachos out of the Easy Bake Oven. Turn on the lava lamp. Crank up ABBA. And slide into your favorite pair of hot pants. It's time for the 70s Game Show of the Week with Curtis Long. Now, here's Curtis.
13: All right. Thank you, announcer man, very much. Great to be on. All right. In line with our two topics from earlier in the show, we have two categories here on the Rip City Radio Jeopardy. They are Best Athlete Nicknames and Strangest Sports Injuries. Call in right now if you'd like to play Rip City Radio Jeopardy, 503-248-0620. I'll get the board started. Here we go right here. And let's go with Best Athlete Nicknames. And Shacker, you can chime in here. I have a feeling you might know some of these. How about Best Athlete Nicknames? This football player was thrown into the fire as a rookie in 1985 on an elite Chicago Bears defense, totaling 5 sacks and 2 fumble recoveries. He held his own on a Chicago defense that led them to a Super Bowl triumph. Any idea who that might be?
17: I have one guess.
13: Yes.
17: One guess only. When I think Bears, I think the fridge.
13: That is correct. William the refrigerator Perry. Let's go on to the next one. It's not
17: an action hero, G.I. Joe figure.
13: He did. Yeah. The fridge was big. In fact, if you watch that documentary on the 85 Bears, it's one of the 30 for 30. Some other players got a little jealous of the fridge. He got a lot more endorsements and a lot more publicity than some of his teammates thought he may have deserved. They got a little jealous of that. How about this one? It's not wise to get in the way of the bus. A 6-time Pro Bowler, this football player was a force to be reckoned with the Pittsburgh Steelers and the Rams for the first 3 years of his career. Surpassed 1,000 rushing yards in 8 seasons, 6 of them coming in Pittsburgh. You know who that might be?
17: Who was Jerome Bettis?
13: That is correct. And Michael Shacker is 2 for 2. He is sweeping through this category. How about this one?
17: Is he still the bus in retirement?
13: I don't know if he's the bus or if he's the RV or if he is the semi-truck. Now, I haven't seen Jerome Bettis. I wonder what he looks like these days. We'll have to look that up. Continuing in this category, sweetness is how someone could define this player's voice. A 5-time All-Pro, a 9-time Pro Bowler, this football player has a case for being the best running back in NFL history.
17: Walter Payton.
13: That is Walter Payton. Very good on that one,
17: yeah,
13: for sure.
17: Chicago Bear that I remember from that era.
13: Another one. There's some good ones in here. Let's see if we can get to this one. The NBA logo looks a little bit like this person, doesn't it? An all-star in each of his 14th seasons in the NBA, which was spent entirely with the LA Lakers. This person wasn't the NBA logo who was designed after. Yeah, sure. Wink, wink. Helped Los Angeles win the NBA Finals in the 1971-72 season.
17: Jerry West.
13: That's Jerry West. Exactly. He's sweeping through the category. How about this one? This player was one of the best defensive backs in NFL history, held his own as an MLB player, and has coached at the collegiate football level since 2020. Everywhere one looks, this person is on in primetime.
17: Oh, Deion Sanders.
13: Deion Sanders. Very good. And they make these a little bit easy. How about this one? This player was magic with the Lakers. He was as gifted as a facilitator as anyone in league history, hit the boards at a high level, and was smooth off the dribble as a scorer. 6'9" floor general, was a 3-time NBA MVP. That, of course, was...
17: I feel like everyone has been a $200 question. That's Magic Johnson.
13: Yeah, that's an easy one, too. I'm going through my list here. These are pretty easy ones. Let me just give you some of the nicknames that are listed here and see if we can get, if we could stump you on any of them. Let's see. These are all pretty, pretty straightforward. They've got the Greek Freak on here, White Chocolate, Jason Williams from the Sacramento Kings, the Iceman, George Gervin. That's a good one. How about, let's see, Chocolate Thunder, for those of you that remember Daryl Dawkins. He played for the Sixers.

0: damaged when he tried to eat a microwave chocolate donut. The specifics of the food item make this a comical tale, but a root canal hardly qualifies as a bizarre injury. That would be Kevin Mitchell of the Mets and Padres back in the 1980s. So we'll see. How about footballer Darren Bernard, who evidently wasn't keeping a close enough eye on his new puppy? Legend has it that he slipped in a puddle of pee, tearing a knee ligament, missing 5 months of action. However, unable to find any primary sources to collaborate would have been a top 25 weird injury for sure. Let's see. Last but not least, MLB catcher Brent Main was once sent to the disabled list following back spasm triggered by trying to look both ways before crossing the street. So there's our some of the strangest sports injuries and some of the best nicknames, thanks to Michael Schacher, who swept that category.
1: Yeah, where's Big Dumper?
0: Yeah, we should have had that one on. The Big Dumper from Cal Raleigh from Seattle, for sure. We mentioned before, we've got a little bit of time to look at the Trailblazers schedule. That was released yesterday, and it really is a gauntlet there for sure. And there's been some news that has come out about that of people who have analyzed that particular schedule, and you really look at the details of it. Of course, we mentioned they will open Sunday, or they open October 21st against the Phoenix Suns. Look at the amount of home games. In October, just 2 home games, 6 in November, 5 in December, 8 in January, 7 in February, and then 10 in March before 2 in April.
1: That's when the 76ers come here, is in March.
0: March.
1: That's a 6-game homestand.
0: Yeah, part of that 6-game homestand, I'm sure, will be a celebration of the 50-year anniversary of that title season. 15 back-to-backs in the Trailblazers schedule. The longest homestand is 6 games. That's that one in March. The second game of it is that Sixer game. It'll be the Raptors, then the Sixers, then Milwaukee, back-to-backs against Houston, and then Utah. Something always very interesting with the Trailblazers schedule, because they are the lone Pacific Northwest team. 45,000 miles traveled by the Trailblazers. And the Blazers do have, believe it or not, 11 nationally televised games. So that's good news for those of you that like to watch the Trailblazers in a national light. Get some national announcers on the games, 11 of them there. As we mentioned, though, 12 of the first 17 games are on the road. So a tough sled right out of the gate for the Trailblazers for sure. And there's a look at your Trailblazers schedule. Well, 1 hour down, just about 20 minutes to go or so here on the shortened edition of the Rip City Drive. NFL preseason football coming up at the bottom of the hour. That means just one more segment reigns before kickoff, and that also means we take a look at this day in sports history. That's next right here on your home of the Trailblazers, Rip City Radio 620.

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24: Straight up 3 o'clock in the Rose City. Good afternoon, Portland.
0: Well, Chad on vacation this week in his family truckster. They're letting me fill in once again here on the Rip City Drive. And in the words of one Clark W. Griswold,
1: This is crazy.
0: Yeah, you know what else is crazy, Clark? The Trailblazers schedule officially released yesterday. And it kind of looks like Cousin Eddie might have pieced it together.
2: Yeah, I bet you could use a cool one, huh?
9: Now you're talking.
0: Well, Coach Mike Anori probably can right about now. 12 of the first 17 games are on the road, including a six-game road trip in mid-November. The Blazers open up at home on October 21st in Aunt Edna's hometown.
24: Did you tell Clark and Ellen the good news? You're driving me to Phoenix!
0: Yeah, we all know what happened to Aunt Edna. Meanwhile, the Fire are cruising up the Holiday Road I-5 tonight to take on the Storm in Seattle. Well, how has Portland been against its I-5 rival?
25: Oh, nothing but the best.
0: That's right, Eddie. Fire 3-0 against the Storm so far this season. Surprised to have Chad out for this Friday edition of the Rip City Drive?
9: Surprised, Eddie? If I woke up tomorrow with my head sewn to the carpet, I wouldn't be more surprised than I am right now.
0: Well, wake up. I'm Curtis Long on your home of the Blazers, Rip City Radio 620.
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0: Now, I got to tell you, Michael Schacher told me that I need to expand my musical repertoire.
26: No, you don't.
0: Because I do go with a lot of 80s, a lot of 70s. Now he's playing some Donny Iris. I know this one. And you did play Bowling for Soup on our way out. I knew that one as well. So hopefully that was a surprise to you. I do know some of those.
26: I was awesomely surprised by that. I just wanted to make fun of you, say, play something older than 1989.
0: Yeah.
26: So I played the song 1985.
0: That's right.
26: And you knew who it was by. I'm impressed.
0: Bowling for Soup. I love that. They're great. Welcome back into the Rip City Drive with Chad Dewing. Oh, wait a minute. Chad who? It's been great filling in for Chad. Curtis Long along with you until, and then it'll be me or Brendan Slaughter through next week while Chad takes some time away. Brendan will be here Monday and Tuesday. I'll be in Los Angeles dropping off my youngest son for his freshman year of college. That's right. I will be an empty nester. He's very excited to be an Occidental College Tiger. I have to say that it's going to be a little emotional dropping off my youngest child at college. You'll have to check in with me when I host on Wednesday. We'll see how I'm doing on that one. As I'm sure many of our listeners have done that before, if you have any advice for me, please let me know in the little bit of time we have left here on the show, 503-248-0620, or fire off a text at 88528. Appreciate all the texters today coming in, 88528. Some reactions, some positive, some not so positive to Jamie Dunphy on his thoughts about the Moda Center renovations and the term sheet that has been initially brought to the table. We'll see where that goes. I love the optimism in Councilor Dunphy's voice. He did not have that same optimism on Tuesday before the vote. He sounds much better now. I'm sure he will have a nice weekend as the city council gets their portion of the deal done as well. So now it'll be the Trailblazers and negotiators from the city that will hammer this out to try to get a deal done by the end of the year. And as Councilor Dunphy said, you know, don't worry, City of Portland, it's not the councilors who do the negotiating. They have professionals. They hire professionals for that. So you don't have to worry about that. It will actually be professional negotiators coming to the table, and we'll see what deal they can get done there by the end of the year as this thing continues to move along. So August 14th, as I mentioned, dropping off my son over the weekend. It's a very important day in the Long household. It's really the end of an era with my youngest headed off to college. It'll be the last time that I have all of my sons in one place as the last one heading off to college. And that will be on August 14th today. Did you know that August 14th is an important day in history? Well, let me tell you why.
27: Think you know what makes today so special?
28: I don't know what those words mean.
27: Just to make sure that you do, here's Curtis Long with Today in History.
0: That's right. Today in History. That'll be an interesting one. 1936. Let's go way back to the 30s. Now, listen to this one that I looked up. The U.S. defeated Canada in the first outdoor final in Berlin, Germany. The first Olympic men's basketball gold medal. I didn't mean to say that at the beginning. The final score, 19-8. And it was a muddy game because the first basketball Olympic gold medal was awarded outdoors. They played outdoors in 1936. 19-8, the final. The United States defeats Canada in a muddy outdoor final in Berlin to win the first Olympic men's basketball gold medal. How about this one in 1953? A very significant invention made. It's the invention of the wiffle ball. The wiffle ball, if you've ever thrown or played wiffle ball, you can throw that thing with the slits at the on one side of it. You can get some nasty curveballs, splitters. It's impossible almost to hit wiffle balls if you get those kind of pitchers who are able to grip them in a certain way. But the wiffle ball invented in 1953. In 1971, Bob Gitson pitched the only no-hitter of his Hall of Fame career. On this day in 1971, he struck out 10 as the Cardinals defeated the Pittsburgh Pirates 11-0. In 1977, Pelé, little soccer news for you. Pelé and the New York Cosmos drew an NASL record 77,000 fans to Giant Stadium. They defeated the Fort Lauderdale Strikers 8-3 in a playoff match. I don't think we get too many eight-goal games in Major League Soccer too often, but back then in NASL, the playoff match, 8-3, the final, that was in 77. In 1982,
27: 2-1 pitch from Shaw.
0: Okay, that's a little deceiving because that's hit number 4,192. Pete Rose did not get that hit on this day. Remember I said 1982. On this day, Pete Rose recorded his 12,365th career at-bat. That passed Hank Aaron to become Major League Baseball's all-time leader. The most times facing a pitcher in Major League Baseball history, Pete Rose, at that time in 1982 on this day, 12,365 at-bats. And on this day in 1987, here's a little taste.
27: Cincinnati Reds have not allowed a McGuire home run in 1998, the only team in the National League that can say that. In the left field, they can't say it anymore! 60!
0: And, of course, Mark McGuire's 60th home run. But on this day in 1987, Mark McGuire was just a rookie with the Oakland A's, and he hit his 39th home run of the season. That was the Major League rookie record, doing that on this day in 1987. How about 1990? It's too bad Chad's not here, because Denver area voters on this day approved a sales tax to finance a new baseball stadium. You heard news about that around here lately? No sales tax here, though. To finance their new baseball stadium, the city received a Major League franchise, clearing the way for the future Colorado Rockies and Coors Field. That was on in 1990. On this date, the Denver voters approved a sales tax. How about this one from 2004? Talk to Brendan Slaughter about this. When you do this day in history in August, you're often going to get Olympic highlights, and that means a lot of Michael Phelps highlights. In 2004 on this day, Michael Phelps won Olympic gold in the 400-meter individual medley at Athens in world record time. That was the first gold medal of his historic career. He ended up in the 20s for gold medals, but on this day in 2004, Athens, Greece, won his first Olympic gold 400-meter individual medley. How about 2007? I love this one. On this day in 2007, Atlanta Braves manager Bobby Cox, no, he didn't get a certain number of wins or a certain number of losses. He received his 132nd career ejection, surpassing John McGraw for the Major League record. And I'm pretty sure Bobby Cox still owns that record for most times being ejected out of a game. In 2007, on this day, he was ejected for the 132nd career time. In 2016, another Olympic news, Usain Bolt became the first athlete to win the Olympic men's 100 meters three consecutive times. He took gold in Rio de Janeiro in 2016. In 2021, on this day, Arizona's Tyler Gilbert threw a no-hitter against the Padres. It was his first major league start, becoming only the fourth player in baseball history to accomplish that feat. First ever time on a major league mound, and you throw a no-hitter. The question is, where is Tyler Gilbert today? You don't hear that name anymore. So he had his 15 minutes of fame very early on. In fact, you can't get any earlier in your major league career. First time he toes the rubber in the pros, he throws a no-hitter. It was on this date in 2021. And then on this date in 2024.
27: 3-0, let's see if Cool comes to him. Now career number 300 home run. Fast
1: fastest player to 300 in Major League Baseball history.
0: Aaron Judge hit his 300th career home run in his 955th game, and as you heard right there, became the fastest player in Major League history to reach that milestone, 300 home runs in 955 games. That's a home run just about every third game for Aaron Judge, who continues to be on the disabled list and unable to help the Yankees right now. But that's not all that happened on this day in history. Michael Schacher, you said you have a local version of this day in history that maybe is one that you'd rather forget as a producer of a radio program.
26: I want to play you a clip here of this day in history radio segment going wrong. It was many years ago. Rest in peace, Bob Miller. I was filling in for the Bob Miller producer. And you're supposed to give him like this day in history clips. Make sure it involves positive events. I wasn't paying attention. I just copied and pasted, sent it to the host, hosted and proofread, and I want you to hear how that segment kind of fell off the tracks.
0: Let's hear it.
5: The 27th of August, 2009, 239th day of the year, 126 days are left. What happened today? Well, Edwin L. Drake drilled the first successful oil well near Titusville, Pennsylvania, today in 1859. All right,
26: starting normal.
5: Okay. 1883 today, the island volcano Krakatoa erupted. This resulted in tidal waves claiming some, 36,000 lives on the islands of, Indonesia, Java, Sumatra.
26: That's a lot of deaths.
5: What a lot of bad stuff today.
6: Your birthday's got some explosive stuff going on.
5: I guess so. 1945 today, American troops began landing in Japan following the surrender of the Japanese government in World War II. Well, that's a good thing. 1967 today, the Beatles manager, Brian Epstein, was found dead from an overdose of sleeping pills.
0: Oops.
5: Gracious. 1979, British war hero Lord Lewis Mountbatten was killed off the coast of Ireland in a boat explosion. For the love of Mike, can we get something good here?
26: He blames it
5: okay.
26: on me.
5: Well, I'm just going to quit reading these.
26: And then he went online and looked it up himself to find positive stuff. But yeah, you need to like pay attention. It's more than copy and paste. I should have actually read what I was putting down on the document.
0: So your job as a producer... Hey, get this day in history ready for the host, and you just cut and pasted it.
26: Yeah, I went to the website and copied and pasted. I didn't realize it was all death and gore and stuff.
0: That's a great story.
26: We miss you, Bob Miller.
0: Yeah, Bob Miller and Craig Walker, to lose both of them within, that was a span of 48 hours?
26: Yeah.
0: Portland radio legends for sure. And I know Chad recently had John Erickson on. That was a fun listen to all his memories of Craig Walker and his time at both 62 KGW and at K103. Certainly fun to listen to there.
26: Let me give you props. Your this day in history was way better. All focus on sports. It's a sports show and you had audio.
0: Yeah, still had audio.
26: Knocked
0: for sure. Now, we have been going through our best nicknames. We went through most of those and the 25 weirdest sports injuries. Still waiting for if some of you would like to chime in on some, and the best high school athletes to come from the state of Oregon as well. I'm looking at some of these in here. Footballer Darren Bernard evidently wasn't keeping a close enough eye on his new puppy. Yeah, we mentioned that one. How about Olympic swimmer Ryan Lochte? He once tore his MCL while catching a teenage fan who tried to jump into his arms. As far as bizarre stories go involving Lochte, though, that's a tame one. Yeah, he ran into some other troubles for sure. We can also continue to look at these. Let's see some other strange. I'm going to work right ahead here. How about this? Knuckleball pitcher Steve Sparks dislocated his non-throwing shoulder 15 times in his career, but one time in particular stands out. During spring training in 1994, Sparks attempted to rip a phone book in half. Why would you do that? The only tearing accomplished was further cartilage damage. The 28-year-old was hoping to make his MLB debut that season, but the injury kept him in Milwaukee's farm system for another year. How about Chris Hansen, when head coach of the Jacksonville Jaguars, Jack Del Rio, had a motivational slogan for the 2003 Jacksonville Jaguars, "Keep chopping wood." He kept a tree stump and an axe in the locker room as a reminder, but punter Chris Hansen apparently misheard his coaches saying, "Keep chopping foot." While fooling around with the axe, he accidentally gashed his leg, requiring immediate surgery. Hansen missed the final 11 games of the season. He ended up signing a contract extension that summer. He played 6 more years without missing a single game. Oh, gosh. Let's see. How about Padres pitcher Adam Eaton? He found himself on the wrong end of a battle with a new DVD case, stabbing himself in the stomach with a pocket knife. According to the AP, Eaton said, they're in those little plastic packages that no one can get open. I was using a little knife to cut it, and I slipped. You learn when you're little to cut away from yourself. Yes, you do. Eaton needed 2 stitches for a cut that was less than an inch deep. His next start was pushed back 2 days, but it turned out to be one of his best outings of the season. Cut himself opening a CD case. Another injury with a knife inadvertently. Long before Derrick Rose became synonymous with devastating injuries, he was just a rookie who wanted to enjoy a healthy snack in bed. But after cutting up an apple with a sharp knife, Rose neglected to put the blade in a safe location. He was cutting up some food. I laid on a knife, getting lazy in bed. I went to get a bottle of water, came back, forgot the knife was there, and sat down and sliced my arm. That was Derrick Rose back in the early 2000s. Joel Zamaya. Well, this is a good one. Rookie flamethrower Joel Zamaya in 2006. He was unavailable for much of the 2006 season due to the ALCS due to wrist inflammation. No one thought much of it until a couple of months after the season, when it came out that the injury was from playing too much Guitar Hero. True or not, the developers of the game ran with it, pulling this in the credits of Guitar Hero 2. No pitchers were harmed in the making of this game except for one, Joel Zamaya. He had it coming. So too much Guitar Hero for Joel Zamaya. That was a funny one as well. Just looking at some of these. How about Chris Coughlin? Chris Coughlin, when someone gets a walk-off hit, it's inevitable that a teammate is either going to douse him with a bucket of water or hit him in the face with a shaving cream pie. That happens at least 100 times every season without any problem, but Chris Coughlin's attempt to pie teammate Wes Helms turned into a self-inflicted wound. Coughlin twisted his left knee, and he landed, tearing his meniscus. He needed surgery to repair the damage, missed the final 10 weeks of the 2010 season. Wasn't until 2014 that he was able to, again, carve out something close to a full-time gig in the major leagues. How about hitting a walk-off home run? That's exactly what happened when Kendrys Morales approached home plate to be mobbed by his teammates. He jumped into the air to stomp down onto home plate, a celebratory move that has happened hundreds of times after a game-winning homer. But when Morales landed, he broke his left ankle, turning jubilation into devastation. Morales hit the grand slam in 2010. He didn't play in the minors or majors again for 2 years. He did eventually bounce back, hitting at least 22 home runs in 4 of the next 5 seasons. However, he was robbed of much of his prime, suffering the fluke injury less than a month before his 27th birthday. Oh, gosh. How about this one? Tyrk Edwards was a Hall of Fame lineman for the Boston/Washington Redskins, but it wasn't a chop block or any sort of contact injury that led him to hang up his cleats for good. Whether it was his cleats themselves, according to ProFootballResearchers.com, during the coin toss, Edwards was standing at midfield with Giants center Mel Hine. After shaking hands with Hine, Edwards whirled to trot back toward the Redskin bench, but his spikes got stuck in the turf and his off-injured knee gave way. Edwards never played another game. Injured in the initial coin toss, never played another game. As far as playing careers are concerned, that was as severe as it gets. And then how about one from racing? During a celebrity golfing event, NASCAR driver Jimmy Johnson decided that sitting inside a golf cart going a few miles an hour wasn't his speed. Instead, he was sprawled out on top of the cart when his driver hit a berm that sent him flying several feet. Johnson broke his left wrist in the fall, but the offseason injury didn't stop him from winning the second of his 5 consecutive NASCAR Cup Series championships. And then let's get to one more. How about Milton Bradley? Remember Milton Bradley in Major League Baseball? He didn't play enough games to become Major League Baseball's all-time leader in ejections. We already heard about that from Bobby Cox. But he's sure to get thrown out often. Only one of the blowups resulted in an injury, though. With the Padres, in 2007, Bradley tore his ACL when manager Bud Black spun him to the ground during an argument with an umpire. Bradley missed the final weeks of the season, but he is somehow back in time for the start of the following year. And better than ever, he made his only All-Star appearance of his career in 2008 after that injury. And there you have it, some of the strangest injuries of all time. We were also talking about best nicknames and Portland stars that have gone on to profession ranks, the best Portland athletes. We had plenty of those as well as we wind up the show here. NFL football coming up. Shacker, what do we have? The Broncos and the Falcons?
3: Yeah, from Sports USA Radio Network.
0: That's coming up here at the bottom of the hour, and we're talking about some of the best nicknames. We talked about the Rattler, Theo Ratliff, that was once in Portland. How about Boomer Esiason, Icky Woods, 2 Bengals? You remember that? Megatron, Calvin Johnson, the Fridge, as Shacker got that one for sure. The best nicknames. So we got through all of those. Megatron, David Ortiz has Big Poppy. Earning the nickname Big Poppy, Ortiz was money for Boston in the postseason, helping Boston win three World Series, 2004, 2007, 2013. Posted 30-plus home runs and 100-plus RBIs, respectively, in 10 of his 14 seasons with the Red Sox. He is 17th in MLB history with 541 career home runs. They also list Air Jordan. Of course, we didn't mention that one. We got to Jerry West. We got to Deion Sanders. We got to Magic Johnson. As you said, Shacker, those are all kind of 200-level answers. Yeah. We did not say Wayne Gretzky, the great one. A career that saw Gretzky win four Stanley Cup titles in five seasons with the Edmonton Oilers. Saw him finish in the NHL's all-time leader in points, goals, and assists by a wide margin. Gretzky led the sport in goals five times, points 11 times, and assists 16 times across 20-year NHL career. Furthermore, Gretzky claimed the NHL Hart Memorial Trophy honors in a span of 10 years. That's all the nicknames that I have in front of me as well.
3: Did you have a nickname, like a pun with your last name being long?
0: Not too often. I didn't have a nickname there. In high school, I was called Butter, and some of my high school friends who may be listening, they will debate what that was. Maybe that I was slightly a butter ball, a little bit maybe chunky in high school. Others will say that I could shoot well from three-point range, so smooth as butter. That's what a lot of people were calling me at that time. How about you? Any nicknames?
3: Yeah, just stuff that rhymes with my last name. Yeah. So nothing too original.
0: Shacker, the hacker in City League basketball. Is that how it works?
3: Snacker, if I'm eating.
0: Shacker, the snacker. That's a good one as well. I have to use that on you sometime. Before we go, let's take one final look at the Blazers schedule. That's the big news coming out today. And as we mentioned, the Blazers will open up the 21st of October in Phoenix. And let's take a look at some of the other ones. The Blazers play a schedule that is front-loaded road games. 12 of its first 17 games on the road, including a six-game road trip from November 13th to 23rd. That's tied for Portland's longest road trip of the season, matched by another six-game road trip just a month later. That'll be in December on the 17th through the 27th. The Blazers also embark on a five-game road trip from January 17th through the 24th. The longest homestand of the schedule takes place over a six-game stretch. That's from March 23rd to April 2nd. On top of all the road games, November's strength of schedule is especially brutal. Portland plays the Oklahoma City Thunder twice, Minnesota Timberwolves twice, San Antonio Spurs twice, along with matchups against the Nuggets, the Knicks, the Sixers, and the Lakers. So November, going to be a tough month for the Trailblazers there. The Blazers schedule, as we mentioned, features 11 nationally televised games, 7 on NBC's Peacock, 2 on Amazon Prime Video, and 2 on ESPN. That's an uptick from Portland's total of 8 last season. And as we talk to City Council Chair Jamie Dumphin, an update for Blazer fans, the city plans to meet with the team 2 times a week, plus ad hoc as needed. They anticipate frequently picking up eventually. The 2 times a week meetings have been happening for a few months, according to Wright Gazaway. Now there's that approved term sheet to discuss. Well, we have filled up our time here. You hear the music playing in the background. That'll do it for this Friday edition of the Rip City Drive with Chad Doing. Without Chad Doing, Shacker, excellent job today. Always fun working with you. Huge thanks to our special guest, Portland City Council Chair Jamie Dumphy, along with all of our listeners today. Lots of great calls and tweets. Have a terrific weekend. Brendan will be here Monday and Tuesday before I'll be back on Wednesday. Until then, enjoy the rest of your Friday, Rip City. Thanks for hanging out in the principal's office here on Rip City Radio 620. And right now, class is dismissed.
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2: 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We are getting you ready for NFL preseason action between the Falcons and Broncos from Atlanta, Georgia. 25-year-old running back Tyler Goodson is starting his fourth season in the NFL and first with the Falcons. He spent the last 3 years with the Colts. When Tyler joined me, I asked him how complex the Falcons' offense is with Kevin Stefanski calling the play.
3: It's very explosive and very complex. As Stefanski's been here, I can tell he's honed in on being able to know the little
2: feel.
3: I said that's the best thing about it, you know. Coming into a team with a new staff, it's like you said, it's a completely fresh start for everybody. Everybody has a chance to compete. Everybody has a shot to go out there and show what they can do in front of a new set of eyes, you know what I mean? So far as a competing standpoint, it's great. And it's also good for everybody to see everybody's character.

0: is the same on every level. It's the same X's and O's. It might be a different type of terminology, but it's the same game. It's just different athletes, stronger athletes, faster athletes, and smarter athletes. Like I said, it's just the game of football to me. I go in there with the same mindset each and every week, each and every Sunday, and let the game just come to me and be patient with it.
1: That's Falcons running back Tyler Goodson. Coming up next, I'm going to get you caught up on the rest of this week's NFL preseason action around the league. 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
10: 3rd and 6 for Fernando Mendoza. As the clock is moving here, under 14 seconds. Basher on the inside slot. Fernando looking left across the middle. Caught. Touchdown. Jack Besh. Fernando Mendoza. A rifle.
11: Yes.
10: To Jack Besh. And the Raiders score 6. Touchdown. Las Vegas Raiders.
1: That's JT Brick on the call for Raiders Radio. Mendoza goes 10 for 16 passing, 96 yards and that touchdown. The Cardinals, however, won the game 27-14. Titans beat the 49ers 19-13. Tony Pollard had a touchdown run. Bengals got past the Lions 19-14. The Colts and Patriots finished in a 13-all tie. Steelers defeated the Packers 28-9, and the Chargers blasted the Texans 27-7. Coming up shortly, the Jets and Buccaneers will kick off in the Meadowlands, and the Commanders will host the Dolphins. That'll wrap up our pregame show from the Progressive Insurance Studios. 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Coming up right after this, we're going to join our Josh Appel and Brian Walters in Atlanta for the call of the Falcons and Broncos. I am Rob Brender. Enjoy the game, everybody. You're listening to the National Football League on Sports USA. We are back after these vocal messages.
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